If you own or operate a business in the Upper Susitna Valley, please consider a business membership with KTNA. 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

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The temperature outside the KTNA studios is 81 degrees under sunny skies. 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

It's 11 minutes past 6. I'm Katie with local news, weather announcements, classifieds, and Denali Echoes. The sun rose this morning at 4:04 a.m. and will set at 11:58 p.m. for a day length of 19 hours, 53 minutes, and 31 seconds, a 57-second increase from yesterday. The National Weather Service forecast for the Susitna Valley was last updated at 1:36 p.m. today. The primary forecast for Talkeetna and Trapper Creek, with some additional information, Fort Petersville, Willow, Chilitna, Broadpass, and Squitna. Today is partly cloudy, but mostly sunny. Isolated thunderstorms with lows around 50, light winds. Broadpass, north winds to 10 miles per hour. Juneteenth, numerous rain showers and scattered thunderstorms, highs in the mid-70s, light winds, and Squitna, scattered thunderstorms. Friday night, numerous rain showers and scattered thunderstorms, with lows around 50, light winds. Petersville and Squitna, scattered thunderstorms. Willow, scattered rain showers. Saturday, chances of rain showers, highs in the mid-70s with light winds. Saturday night, mostly cloudy with lows around 50, light winds. Chilitna and Broadpass, scattered rain showers. The extended forecast for Talkeetna. Sunday will be mostly cloudy with highs in the mid-70s. Sunday night, cloudy with lows in the mid-40s. Monday will be mostly cloudy with highs around 70. And Monday night, chance of rain showers, lows in the mid-40s. Tuesday and Tuesday night, mostly cloudy with highs around 70 and lows in the mid-40s. Wednesday and Wednesday night, we have a chance of rain showers with highs in around 70 and lows in the mid-40s. And Thursday, there's a chance of rain with highs in the mid-60s. The news is next.

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1: Here's today's local news. The National Weather Service has issued a red flag warning for the entire Susitna Valley and the lower Matanuska Valley for Friday between 1 p.m. and 9 p.m. Red flag warnings are issued when fire conditions are critically dangerous. According to the Alaska Division of Forestry and Fire Prevention, critical fire conditions include warm temperature, low humidities, and high winds combined with dry fuel. The DFFP says prevention is key during red flag conditions. Prevention includes avoiding burning, being careful with equipment that could cause a spark, properly disposing of cigarette butts, and extinguishing of campfires completely. More information about burn permits and suspensions can be found at the Alaska Department of Natural Resources website and by calling the MATSU hotline at 907-761-6312. More information about the red flag warning can be found at akfireinfo.com. This is KTNA Evening News. Announcements are next.

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1: 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This week, Sioux Valley Voice will be our monthly government check-in. In addition to updates on local government, host Philip Manning will be speaking with our incumbent Senator George Rosher and Republican challenger Ryan Sheldon. You can email questions ahead of time or during the show at dj@ktna.org or call 907-733-1200. Sioux Valley Voice was live this morning and will rebroadcast tonight at 7 p.m. Tune in to KTNA tomorrow at 1 p.m. for the Patchwork Hour with Holly Stinson. Holly's show features folk, Celtic, and Alaskan music. Holly is one of KTNA's most tenured DJs, and we appreciate her dedication. The Trapper Creek Community Council meets at the third Thursday of every month at 6:30 p.m. at the Trapper Creek Community Center. The next meeting is June 18th, and all are welcome to attend. The Upper Susitna Softball Association is offering all kids complimentary hot dogs and hamburgers for participating in softball games and skills competition this Friday, June 19th, starting at 3:30 p.m. at the ball field in Tulkeetna. The fun will conclude before Live at 5. This event is for kids of all ages around 5 to 13 years old. The Upper Susitna seniors are hosting a Father's Day barbecue at the Upper Susitna Community and Senior Center on Saturday, June 20th, from 10 a.m. to 2 p.m. The community is invited for food and fun. You may also bring new or used items to sell. 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The Denali Arts Council presents the 2026 Jazz Workshop at the Sheldon Community Arts Hangar. Rocco John Lacovoni will instruct a two-week jazz workshop open to musicians of all experience levels. Participants who read music and those who play by ear alike will develop skills in listening, improvisation, collaboration, and ensemble performance. Workshop sessions begin June 18th at 5 p.m. and conclude with a public performance on Thursday, July 2nd at 7 p.m. For additional information about the workshop, including session dates, call or text Sandy at 907-355-3052. Registration is online at denaliartscouncil.org. 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The first is a contour line drawing workshop. 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This two-day workshop on Friday, June 26th, and Monday, June 29th. More information and registration for all their workshops is available at denaliartscouncil.org. To see all events, including recurring events like those at area libraries, go to the KTNA community calendar. 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

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Nancy from Honky Tonk Jukebox is in need of a CD player. 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

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Echoes are listed on ktna.org and play for a couple of days during our local news and announcements, weekends at 7:50 a.m., 12:25, and 6:25 p.m., and Sunday at 6:25 p.m. We do not have any echoes today, though.

PTNA would like to thank the following. We are supported by members John Hennessy and Stephen Schroeder, businesses and nonprofits such as Dead Hopper Roastery, and sustained by Frederick Iverson and Amy Holm and Margaret Twig, and powered by volunteers like Elliot Hunker. Thank you. Next up is the KTNA birthday calendar. The KTNA birthday calendar is a benefit offered to our members. KTNA members who would like their birthdays or anniversaries announced can send an email to info@ktna.org. Today, it looks like we don't have any birthdays coming up for the next few days. On to what's coming up next on our program. At 6:30, we will have Alaska News Nightly. 7 p.m. will be Sioux Valley Voice rebroadcast. 8 p.m., The O Show with Josh Lance. And 9 p.m. to 11 will be Wavelength with Mary Vuxen. And then at 11 to midnight, The Mainstream. I'm Katie, and this has been the KTNA Evening News. Have a great day.

0: tomorrow's going to be tough. 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
1: With one day left in the special session, lawmakers struggle to find consensus on a tax break for the Alaska LNG project. From Alaska Public Media, this is Statewide News on Alaska News Nightly for Thursday, June 18th. Good evening, I'm Casey Grove. Also tonight, Western Alaska residents cut firewood as they prepare for higher prices for barged-in fuel.
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1: Members of the Alaska Senate's bipartisan majority caucus spent a third day in closed-door talks today. They were discussing a House-passed bill offering tax breaks for the Alaska LNG project. It's the second-to-last day of a special session Governor Mike Dunleavy called to consider the bill. And Dunleavy this afternoon reiterated that he would call lawmakers right back into another special session if they fail to pass the tax breaks. Dunleavy and the pipeline developer, Glenn Farn, say the bill replacing a 2% property tax with a much smaller tax on gas throughput is essential for the multi-billion dollar project to receive financing. They applauded the bill the House passed by a wide margin last week. But some senators want major changes. Senator Bill Willikowski, an Anchorage Democrat, says he'd like to see the bill include a long-sought change that would subject one of the state's largest oil producers to state corporate income taxes.
5: It's a sausage-making process. It's, you know, various legislators want to see various things in the bill and trying to figure out how we can get to some consensus so that we can get something pushed across the finish line.
1: Lawmakers are also considering how long the tax break Dunleavy proposed should last. The House's version offers 3 decades of preferential tax treatment. Some majority caucus senators say they'd like that to be closer to 1 or 2 decades. The pipeline developer Glenn Farn says it would prefer the longer term. All of the closed-door sausage-making has the Senate's minority Republican caucus frustrated. They called a news conference Wednesday afternoon to urge the bipartisan majority to bring the House's version of the bill to a vote. Senator Rob Myers of Fairbanks says passing the tax cut does not guarantee a gas pipeline will be built, but failing to pass one means it definitely won't be built.
6: Fairbanks is already living South Central's future. We're paying almost 40 cents a kilowatt hour for electricity. Gas to my house is 25 bucks. Imports, if that's the only, imports is the only viable alternative out there right now. And doing imports locks us into high prices without a path to lower prices, and it locks us into the variability of the world market.
1: As of this afternoon, it's unclear if any bill will advance to the Senate floor for a vote. Senators canceled committee meetings for a second consecutive day as they searched for a way forward. Around the Capitol, many legislators remain optimistic they'll find a way to pass the bill before the special session expires at 11:59 p.m. Friday. But Willikowski, a member of the Senate's leadership team, says that could be difficult.
0: Tomorrow's going to be tough. Tomorrow's going to be tough to get it, not impossible.
1: Willikowski says that depends in part on other legislative business, like attempting to override Governor Dunleavy's potential vetoes of bills lawmakers passed during the regular session. As of 4:30 p.m. today, the governor had yet to act on 24 bills due back imminently. If the Senate makes any changes to the House's version of the natural gas pipeline bill, it would head back to the House for an up or down vote. For the latest from the Capitol, check alaskapublic.org.

0: The National Science Foundation today reversed a decision to dismantle an ocean monitoring network after objections from lawmakers, as well as scientists who rely on it to track everything from ocean circulation to extreme weather. The NSF issued a statement saying that it would halt efforts to remove or disable equipment. It also said it will redeploy equipment that already was removed from the water. The announcement from the NSF came after Senator Lisa Murkowski and Democratic Senator Jeff Merkley of Oregon secured Senate passage of the bipartisan Saving the Ocean Observatories Initiative Act. Merkley, in a statement, called the plan to dismantle the system, quote, extreme stupidity. Alaska's other senator, Dan Sullivan, co-sponsored the bill. He and Murkowski were the only Republicans to sign on. The Ocean Observatories Initiative is a network of more than 900 ocean sensors. Over the last decade, it has tracked ocean circulation, marine ecosystems, climate change, and extreme weather. It produces data freely available to the public and more than 500 scientific publications. The project was slated to run another 15 to 20 years. The National Science Foundation had planned to remove most of the system's instruments from waters off Oregon, Washington, Alaska, North Carolina, and Greenland by 2027, a decision scientists said came with no warning and no scientific review. A tentative peace deal between the U.S. and Iran has brought some relief to global oil markets, but for many Western Alaska communities, that might be too late. Fuel delivered by barge this summer was largely priced when tankers were filled in May, during a period of high uncertainty and high prices. And because many villages only get one or two fuel deliveries a year, those prices are likely to stick until next summer. KNOM's Ben Townsend spoke with residents in the region as they prepare for the price shock.
1: Long days, salmon runs, brightening tundra full of berries, and barge deliveries. Summer in Western Alaska follows a predictable pattern. But this summer, some things are uncertain, like just how high fuel prices are going to climb.
2: Well, after we get that first barge, it's going to go up.
1: That's Alan Ivanov, a resident of Unalakleet on the east end of the Norton Sound. He's filling up his four-wheeler with gas. On the back are two kids. On the front is a chainsaw.
2: Yeah, go get wood.
3: Going to get wood.
2: To keep my fuel prices down at the house.
1: Ivanov hopes to have a huge stack of firewood ready to burn come winter. It's time-consuming to collect, but a lot cheaper than heating oil.
2: If you could somehow subsidize heat for your house, keep your fuel prices down.
1: Unalakleet gets its fuel through Norton Sound Economic Development Corporation's bulk fuel program. It teams up with 14 other villages to buy millions of gallons of diesel and gasoline. By buying together, they get lower prices. The corporation's chief operating officer, Tyler Rhodes, said the prices are based on an index of fuel prices throughout the month the tanker is filled up. The first tanker left port in May, and Rhodes said gas aboard it will cost about 40% more than residents currently pay at the pump. Diesel on the first shipment will be up over 50%. For the last year, Unalakleet residents have paid $5.74 a gallon for gas. That 40% increase puts the price at about $8 a gallon. Diesel would be over $9 a gallon. On the south side of the Norton Sound in Stebbins, residents are hauling driftwood with boats and four-wheelers. Just weeks before, the wood barreled down the Yukon River, which empties into the Bering Sea about 100 miles to the southwest. Stebbins City Administrator Daisy Kachiak says gas already costs $7.57 a gallon in her village. A 40% increase would put prices over $10 a gallon. Kachiak says residents are already bracing for an expensive winter, gathering firewood any way they can.
4: The wood is coming in from the Yukon right now. It's floating in. As it floats in early in the morning, you'll be seeing gentlemen fishing, hooking the ones that do not have the transportation to go out there and get it.
1: Kachiak says 2022's ex-typhoon Murbach knocked out power in the village of about 600, spoiling precious food reserves dutifully put away just months before. She says since the storm, more people are learning how to can and preserve traditional foods like fish and vegetables.
3: Is that necessarily a bad thing in terms of, you know, preserving the way of life?
4: No. You know why? Because it's the healthiest food on earth. It's not processed. I totally encourage my people to go to the wild game more so than the store. But that's my opinion.
1: The Stebbins Native Corporation runs the village gas station. The corporation's president, John Nishonuk, says with the season's first barge just weeks away, even he doesn't know what the price will be. But Nishonuk knows it'll be up, and residents living on fixed incomes will have tough choices to make this winter.
5: And then the other problem would be either you buy the food or buy the heating fuel to warm your house up.
1: The region's predominant fuel supplier, Crowley Fuels Alaska, says it plans to deliver approximately 37 million gallons of fuel this summer. Deliveries are already underway across the Yukon-Kuskokwim Delta coast. Nome's first bulk deliveries are expected by the end of June. It'll still be weeks or even months until last year's supply is exhausted and the price for the upcoming year is set. Until then, residents across western Alaska are left to do what Ivanov and others are already doing: haul wood, put away food, and wait. In Unalakleet, Stebbins, and Nome, I'm Ben Townsend.
0: Still to come on Alaska News Nightly, it's beach weather, and Juneau scientists are testing for contaminants.
6: We picked beaches where people recreate a lot, and so these are popular places where kiddos are in the water, people are out kayaking, paddleboarding.
0: That's ahead. Stay with us.
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0: Firefighters were able to significantly slow the spread of a wildfire that broke out Wednesday night on the Kenai Peninsula in Sterling. The blaze, now called the Grandview Fire, had grown to nearly 90 acres as of this morning. A spokesperson for the Alaska Division of Forestry said late Wednesday that the fire was not considered contained, but that it was bounded to the south by a firebreak and to the north by fire-resistant chemicals. Fire activity had decreased, the Division of Forestry said, but operations were set to continue into today to strengthen and secure containment lines. The state first reported the fire about 4:30 p.m. Wednesday, roughly 10 miles east of Soldotna, burning in grass, brush, and black spruce trees. The cause was still under investigation late Wednesday, although the Division of Forestry said lightning had struck the area recently. The division initially had said the blaze threatened vehicles and power lines. Homer Electric Association cut power to more than 3,400 customers after emergency services asked the cooperative to de-energize its power lines. HEA restored power to all customers about an hour and a half later. The state did not issue any evacuation orders for Sterling and said east wind was blowing the blaze away from nearby homes. The Division of Forestry described the current level of fire danger as very high.

0: Summer is in full swing, and that means many coastal Alaskans are flocking to the shoreline. Scientists are testing a few popular beaches in Juneau and other communities for fecal contamination, thanks to a grant from the U.S. Environmental Protection Agency. As KTOO's Alex Solomon reports, Juneau's top beaches are mostly poop-free.
1: On a bright weekday afternoon at the wide, rocky shoreline of Juneau's Auk Village Recreation Area, boats motor by and seaplanes fly overhead. A few people walk dogs and play with toddlers. It's low tide. Rebecca Belmore wades about knee-deep into the sea and scoops a couple of water samples into glass bottles. She's the science director at Southeast Alaska Watershed Coalition, a local nonprofit testing popular Juneau beaches for two bacteria called fecal coliform and Enterococcus.
2: Bacteria that live in mammals' guts, and so if we find those, it's an indicator that there could be fecal contamination in the water.
1: This is her second stop of the day. Belmore just came from Lena Cove Beach, and next she'll test the water at Sandy Beach.
2: We picked beaches where people recreate a lot, and so these are popular places where kiddos are in the water, people are out kayaking, paddleboarding.
1: Belmore says she's scooping a little less than half a cup from each beach every week from late May through early September. The organization received about $74,000 from the state through an EPA grant to test these beaches over a two-year period. She'll send the samples to Admiralty Environmental Lab in Juneau. If they exceed state standards for safe water recreation, the state will notify the public and post signage at the beach. If the samples come in below state limits, the data simply goes into a public webpage. Belmore says so far, Juneau's top beaches haven't posed problems for water recreators.
2: We've never found high concentrations here, and we sample in all kinds of conditions.
1: But that's not the case for some Alaska communities tested in the past. Between 2017 and 2020, Ketchikan beaches had high levels of fecal contamination, including from human and dog poop, according to a report by the Southeast Alaska Watershed Coalition. Laura Eldred manages Alaska's beach monitoring program at the Alaska Department of Environmental Conservation. She says that when samples show high bacteria levels, scientists can test the DNA to see which animals it's coming from.
3: Is it wildlife? Is it whales? Is it seals? Is it, you know, birds that are in the water, or is it some type of human source, like dogs or horses or chickens or even human sewage?
1: But she says that doesn't narrow it down to the exact source, like sewer outfalls, wastewater treatment plants, or boat waste. Through the state program, scientists are also testing beaches in Haines and Homer this summer. It's the second year of testing for these sites, and every couple of years, the program bops around to different beaches. In Juneau, I'm Alex Solomon.
0: Sitka's downtown pedestrian seawalk is growing longer. This summer, the Alaska Department of Transportation plans to extend the sidewalk along the coast from the library to the O'Connell Bridge. But before excavators and dump trucks can get to work, one expert needs to examine what's underground. KCAW's Lauren Salemo talks to the project's archaeologist to learn more about their role and how they got there.
4: A collection of historic finds rests in the bed of Buck Santa Stevens' pickup truck.
5: That's the exhaust. This is the mooring chain. That's the keyhole anchor.
4: Each of these objects were buried under decades of sand and mud packed down by tides along Sitka's coast. They're coated in chunks of rust, except for a shiny galvanized hubcap from a 1940s Oldsmobile.
5: I mean, for having been in the water for probably 70-ish years, it looks pretty good, doesn't it? Good job, Oldsmobile.
4: Santa Stephen is the archaeologist on site for the Alaska Department of Transportation's extension of the Sitka Seawalk. The pedestrian walkway runs alongside Crescent Harbor and through the heart of downtown. When construction wraps up on this phase, it will stretch from the library to the O'Connell Bridge. But in the meantime, Santa Stephen is keeping a close watch below the surface.
5: If they punch a hole in the ground, whether it's with a teaspoon, a shovel, or a giant bucket excavator, I'm here to put eyes on every single scoop that comes out.
4: Santa Stephen is there to observe changes in color or composition of the soil in the intertidal zone. Discontinuities can point to an artifact, like what's sitting in their truck bed.
5: As the project archaeologist, I have the authority to say, hey, I want to monitor here, or hey, I know we're supposed to monitor here, but in this context, I don't see that we're going to find anything else, so I don't need to monitor anymore. So
4: there are five areas Santa Stephen has to monitor. They say this land is like a layer cake with slices of Tlingit, Russian, American, and military history.
5: When I get up and come to work every day and I'm standing in this ancient and dramatic landscape. I just feel so lucky. But it's not really luck, is it? It's hard work.
4: It's hard work, but also the consequence of trying something new. In college, Santa Stephen studied literature. After completing their required courses, they still needed a few general electives. On a whim, they chose Anthropology 101.
5: The Kool-Aid is very strong in there. I was absolutely captivated.
4: They remember the day their professor chiseled an arrowhead out of obsidian using antlers and leather. This is an ancient process known as flint knapping.
5: It blew my mind that I was watching this guy do something that people had been doing for thousands and thousands and thousands of years.
4: Santa Stephen quickly declared anthropology as their second major. While still in undergrad, they joined a graduate student doing archaeology research at the mouth of the Amazon River in Brazil. That researcher advised Santa Stephen to pursue a master's degree and eventually a PhD in archaeology at the University of Florida.
5: I don't know how I ended up at a tropical university doing work in the tropics because I don't like heat and I don't like bugs.
4: Santa Stephen prefers the cool climate of the Pacific Northwest, but after working as a contractor for 20 years, it might be time for a change.
5: I spent many, many years standing out in the sideways driving rain with 14 layers on, shivering, my teeth chattering, thinking to myself, one day it won't be me. I'll be able to hire somebody to come out here and do this for me.
4: Santa Stephen says they want to continue to manage their contracting company, but they also have their sights set on opening a bakery. They'd sell pão de queijo, a Brazilian cheese bread they ate when working in the Amazon, but incorporate flavors of the Pacific Northwest, like marionberry.
5: When I'm not working, I'm experimenting with recipes.
4: Or their writing. Archaeology requires documenting, analyzing, and reporting any findings to different stakeholders. Santa Stephen also dabbles in creative writing and poetry, and they can't help but notice the parallels.
5: Even if I'm just, you know, pulling up an Oldsmobile hubcap over here, there's a whole story around that that goes, you know, for hundreds of years and sometimes thousands of years in each direction.
4: Whether Santa Stephen is studying a construction site or penning their next poem, they love to craft stories from the things they dig up. In Sitka, I'm Lauren Salema.
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0: High energy costs are a fact of life in remote, rural Alaska with few easy answers. A brother and sister team from Bethel recently won top honors at an innovation competition hosted by the University of Alaska Fairbanks. As KYUK's Evan Erickson reports, they're committed to being part of the solution.
1: Fraternal twins Drini and Viosa Palumbi have more in common than the same birthday. So far, their education and career paths have followed side by side. The brother and sister graduated from high school with college credit gained through the ANSEP program and are currently studying mechanical engineering at the University of Alaska Anchorage. The Palumbi twins are busy advancing a prototype of a device that attaches to home boilers and aims to reduce heating costs in cold weather climates.
2: Essentially, it takes heat that would have been wasted by the boiler and just repurposes it to heat incoming water.
1: Their Arctic Heat Recovery System design earned the top prize and $21,000 at the Alaska Innovation Competition hosted by the University of Alaska Fairbanks. The same day, the pair celebrated their 20th birthday.
3: Honestly, it was such a whirlwind of emotions because during the finals of that competition, we still had finals for our semester course. And, you know, we're taking rigorous engineering courses, so stresses were high. It was a lot of good news that day.
1: This summer, the Palumbis are both in Washington, D.C., interning with a wildlife conservation nonprofit. In their off hours, they're plugging away at their prototype.
2: On my table right in front of me, we have a couple thermocouples and sensors. We're in two separate apartments, but we take turns whose room carries all the junk.
1: Drini says the heat recovery concept is nothing new, but that it's so far been focused on large-scale commercial applications.
2: I guess a lot of people just don't see a profit margin in developing it for Alaskan citizens, like residents, to use, but we're not really in it for the profit. We're in it because it's clean, it saves oil, it saves money, it saves pollutants from entering the atmosphere. It's just, hopefully it'll be good all around.
1: Friends and family in Bethel, where fuel prices have recently spiked due to the war in Iran, are eager to be the first to test the device. The Palumbis say it has the potential to save homeowners thousands of dollars per year. They say the money they earned at this year's Arctic Innovation Competition is going directly into making the heat recovery system a reality. The second-generation Albanian-Americans credit their mother for pushing them to apply together for the competition. Viosa says the parallel paths her and her brother have taken come down to family ties.
3: Within Albanian culture, one of the core values is being like very family oriented. So I guess that's always been why we've been like gravitated towards doing the same things, because we've always been close.
1: Both say they could end up specializing in different engineering fields down the road, but for now, they say they're enjoying being a team as long as they can. In Bethel, I'm Evan Erickson.

0: America's pastime returned to Kenai's Coral Seymour Memorial Park last week after a year-long hiatus. The Peninsula Oilers triumphed over the Anchorage Glacier Pilots in a victorious opening night for Kenai's Alaska Baseball League team. KDLL's Jake Dye was at the game and has this story.
1: Under a shining sun, the crack of a bat, burgers on the grill, and bleachers full of fans herald the return of the Peninsula Oilers. A line stretches out to the parking lot as a Kenai Little League player throws the opening pitch. There to welcome attendees is Scoop.
2: Oilers fans, put your hands together for the greatest mascot in all of Alaska baseball. Put them together for Scoop!
1: At the end of the first inning, the Oilers take the lead. Among the hundreds of fans in Oilers swag, Roy Stonecipher sticks out. He's sitting in the beer garden with a sign that reads, "Welcome home, Oilers. We missed you."
3: I'm just a big Oilers fan. I really missed them last year, so I'm glad they're back.
1: The Oilers sat out last season due to financial hardship. The team had more debt than it can afford to pay off and spent the hiatus trying to get out of the hole. Stonecipher says he's been coming to games forever. He says he's happy to see the team back on the field and wanted...
3: just show my support to say, hey guys, welcome back. We're glad you're here. The community loves you and we support you.
1: As the sun starts to set, some people head home. But a devoted cohort stayed late into the evening as the Oilers worked to fend off the Glacier Pilots. The Oilers are up by 1 point at the top of the seventh. The pressure is on to keep the visiting team from notching another run. And, in the end...
4: first home game for the 2026 Oilers is a win!
1: The final score is 6-5. Oilers take it. The players run back to the dugout for high fives. Kids with baseballs and Sharpies swarm players for autographs. Opening night was one of firsts for all the Oilers players and the team's new head coach, Dave Dawson. He says the team's year off gave them extra time to build their roster. And the energy from everyone who came to root for the home team helped with those opening night jitters.
5: I mean, the crowd was phenomenal, and, you know, I think we can keep getting bigger and bigger. We're going to play some good baseball this summer. It'd be great to see everybody come out.
1: Nate Ramirez is a pitcher for the Oilers and hails from Arizona. He was on the mound for the later innings and felt the pressure of keeping the opposing team from picking up runs. He says the energy of opening night is absolutely electric.
6: Everybody was fired up. It just made it a lot more comfortable to come here and settle in, knowing that everybody's behind you.
1: The Oilers go on to win 4 of the 5 games of their series against the Glacier Pilots. They'll return to Coral Seymour Park at 6:30 p.m. on Tuesday. They go on the road next week, but they'll be back in Kenai for an exhibition match on the 4th of July, also at 6:30 p.m. Reporting from Coral Seymour Memorial Ballpark, I'm Jake Dye.
0: And that's all for this edition of Alaska News Nightly. 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We had reports tonight from Eric Stone and Alex Solomon in Juneau, Ben Townsend in Unalakleet, Stebbins and Nome, that guy gets around, Ashlyn O'Hara in Soldotna, Lauren Salemo in Sitka, Evan Erickson in Bethel, and Jake Dye in Kenai. 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Our audio engineer is Crystal Hyde. Lori Townsend helped produce tonight's show. And I'm Casey Grove. Good night.

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This is Sioux Valley Voice. I'm your host for this week, Philip Manning. And this week, it's our monthly government check-in, so we'll be looking into some of the local government issues a little bit later on in the show. But our main focus this week is going to be on the Alaska Legislature, specifically Senate District O, which, if you're in our terrestrial broadcast area, is the Senate district in which you reside. Our first guest on the program is going to be Senator George Rauscher, calling in from Juneau to discuss the current special session, and then we'll be joined after the break by Ryan Sheldon, who is a local candidate also running for Senate seat O. So stay tuned, and we'll be right back with this week's edition of Sioux Valley Voice.

0: Fine. We talked a little bit before we came on air. It's a beautiful day here in Talkeetna, not so much down there.
1: No, we have our usual cloudy overcast and a little drizzle.
0: Right on. So I want to jump right in. I know your time's limited. You've got a session a little bit later on this morning. So we're currently rapidly approaching the end of a special session that was called by the governor of the Alaska Legislature. And that session has been all about an LNG potential LNG project. So my understanding is, you know, there's been a lot of negotiation, and there is a bill that had stalled out for a little while in finance, and there have been a lot of caucus-based meetings and that sort of stuff about tax structure and all of that. So can you give us kind of a rundown of where we are right now when it comes to the status of the special session?
1: Yeah, I appreciate that. So you're correct. It did seem to stall out a little bit here in the last day or so in Senate Finance. But you got to remember, this bill originated in the House, mm-hmm. and it's a 4.5-month culmination, including the special session, of their work. They sent over their final product. We got it a few days ago. I believe it was Monday, maybe, that we got it here in the Senate. It received a bunch of hearings in the Senate. Finance chambers there, and well, it seemed like in the last couple of days there haven't been a whole lot of meetings anymore, and I believe the problem is the majority itself are a little split right now, mm-hmm. on what they believe should go in to that bill. My voice gets groggy in the morning, I'm sorry.
0: That's fine.
1: But it gets a lot better if it's 3 in the afternoon, but the Senate minority is in full support of trying to get this bill out of committee as fast as we can so we can get it on the floor, go through the amendment process on the floor, and get the bill over to the governor for him to sign so we can move forward with a gas line. Now, I will want to say that if this bill does pass, that does not mean we get a gas line,
0: right.
1: Okay? This is not a bill that decides whether or not we get a gas line. This bill decides the amount of costs that are going to go in to the whole design when the throughput gets out the door and heads over to Asia. You know, what's the bottom line of what we're going to have to charge as opposed to what we're going to have to pay in state? And that's where the property tax, which is now an ABT, which is, you know, it's a in lieu of, it's kind of like a pilt, like a property tax in lieu of, but you know, it's an alternative volume metric tax, which definitely talks, it speaks to the amount of volume of gas that goes through is how we tax it, not necessarily the footprint which is on the ground. Now, the argument there is, well, does each community deserve a little for its inconvenience? Does the state deserve property tax for it running across state land? If so, how much? Each one of these communities are chiming in. There's also the idea that, you know, where does the, if you look at the spur that goes through Fairbanks right now, that was an add-on. It's been said over many times that they added that in. So there's some discussion on who's going to build it, who's going to develop it, mm-hmm. who's going to operate it, that kind of stuff. So not all of that has been settled. If you talk to Glenn Farn, they know that it's going to be built, but they don't have the particulars on that. There's also things that they're going to be trying to discuss right now, I believe, in their caucus. We have heard, I do not sit in their caucus, as you know.
0: Right.
1: I took over for Senator Schauer, who was actually in the minority. I've been in the Senate now for 5, maybe 6 months, okay, because I was appointed to that seat. So anyway, the majority is now a little split on what they're willing to let go to make this happen and what they're not willing to let go, what they're not willing to go without as far as taxes go. So that's what the thing is now. I've heard that the sunset clause is something they want to shorten because the sunset clause is too far out. They're saying, wait a minute, if you're going to shorten the sunset clause, we need to make sure that we have enough money for our investment to pay back the banks and everybody, and that's where they want to shorten that time shorter than the time where the investments

0: get paid back, and the investments are a 30-year so there's that. There's you know, 30-year payback. There's a couple other things out there that they're arguing about, and it's very complicated right now, trying to understand every, you know, there's 20 of us. Each one represents a different part of the state. Some have no skin in the game. They do in a roundabout way, because whatever the rail belt pays, the PCE also affects, okay? And the PCE is the amount of money we subsidize the rural communities with. Okay. And so if we pay a small amount for energy in a rail belt and they pay a large amount in the rural communities, then we have to offset that amount,
1: right?
0: And to make it fair, and that's a law that we've been, and we put $1 billion into an account as an endowment to make sure that that happens. They live off of 5% and usually come up with about $35 million that they have to add. But either way, so this whole thing is very tricky. It's very complicated. Every one of the senators has a different area with a different say on what really affects them and what they're willing not to put up with and what they're willing to put up with. I guess, do I have a crystal ball? Today we have some meetings today. We believe finance will meet today. They've argued a lot out in caucus yesterday. So finance will meet today. We're hoping to get it at least on the floor, either sometime late today or early tomorrow. I can't guarantee either. All I can say is if it gets out tomorrow, we still can waive some rules for it to be heard in the House in time before the end of this session, so the governor will not have to call us back.
1: Okay, yeah, you just did a really good job of summarizing kind of where I wanted to go with this. So, you know, you said it came over from the House, so even if there were an agreement, and I know we had to gloss, we glossed over a lot of a very complex issue. There's a lot of good reporting out there on it. Alaska Public has a lot of stories on it, as well as ADN, Alaska Beacon. You can find out a lot more information. So, you know, tomorrow... tomorrow, the special session ends, and even if the Senate were to adopt a version of this bill, then it would have to go back to the House before it can go to the governor. You also pointed out something else that I wanted to bring up, which is that should this session kind of run to its end, then the governor has the authority to immediately call you right back. So
0: correct.
1: Yeah.
0: Immediately call us right back. And that could be his choice.
1: Yeah.
0: Or not to. There's also overhead, it's like this cloud lingering overhead, federal authority to take over our 25% interest. Right? Okay. There's that. So are we going to give up altogether and put something out that the governor and that Glenn Farm won't be able to agree to? I don't know. I haven't seen it. We're hoping that it's not. We're hoping it's very close to what the House brought over here. So when we send it back over after the amendment process, they will concur, and so will the governor.
1: All right. Well, thank you for the update on kind of where we're at with this special session. I do want to make sure we get some time to talk about election season, which even though you're in Juneau actively working, you know, we have the primary coming up. Was it 2 months from today? I think it's August 18th is the primary election, a statewide primary election. And like you said, you're taking over from when Senator Schauer stepped back in order to run for lieutenant governor. And so, but you're no stranger to the legislative process down there. So I guess to start us off with, you know, can you give us a little bit of background on yourself, your history in borough and state politics?
0: Yeah, I'd be happy to. So yeah, you know, I started out, I drove a motorcycle up here in 1978. And I raised a family. I had four children. We have grandchildren. We've lived in Sutton now since 1978. I moved once since I got here, a mile down the street. So I'm very familiar with the state. I've worked all over the state. I've worked as I worked in the union as a carpenter. I went through the apprentice program, 1281, when things were slow. I worked on the slope, vice versa. Sometimes things are running one way and sometimes they're running better the other way. There's always jobs and availability way back then. And I spent a lot of time on the North Slope. I spent some time in Bethel working in construction for Kinnick Gravel, sand and gravel back then. That's under Jim Jensen. That I worked in Bethel as we were hauling gravel up and down the Kuskokwim River to build airports or whatnot. We were I was in King Cove. We built the power generation plant for the hydro project. I did not build the hydro project. We built the powerhouse. Mm. And then I moved on and I built the, I worked with another company and we built the clinic down there. I was there probably for about a year and a half, met my wife. She's a teacher. They got mad at me when I left because I took her to the valley and she was, like I said, a teacher. So when you remove a teacher from an area that's looking for teachers, they, even though they really appreciated us, they loved us, they appreciated the fact that we got married, they were a little worried about that. I've made friends with them since. I still have defended everything that they wanted to, including that road over to Cold Bay, which I believe will happen soon because of the administration right now. I also think that this is important that you understand that I started out in the community council probably in the somewhere around 2006 era, and I won that election, and they voted to make me chair. I was chair for 4 years. I think we did an excellent job. We got a playground. We got an awesome playground. We got a lot of things for our community back then. It was a good time. There was a lot more money coming out of the legislature at the time. So the area that I was in did prosper with the things that we asked for. There was a lot more community revenue sharing back then. So that was a good time. Now, I stayed on for about 2 years, but then I quit after probably 2 years after I was chair to run for office. I got elected after I lost two elections. I'll be honest with you, I lost two elections. Why? It's not an easy area. It's a big area. It's a long area. It's a hard area. But I did get elected. I spent 9 years in the House. I was just looking at something just the other day, and I just want to point this out, that it's very interesting, and I forgot who sent it to me, but I think they're the Center for Effective Lawmaking. They had me on the top 10 list of highly effective Republican lawmakers in the 33rd legislative session and the 32nd legislative session. And they also remarked that I had 20 bills. You know, I average about two dozen bills a year. They spoke of how many bills I had. I had something like 15 bill hearings. I've had resolutions passed. I've had probably 9, I think it's actually 10 now, bills that were passed. I've worked in conjunction with Senator Wilkowski to get the open checkbook for the state. We ran that one together and it passed. I worked with Senator Giesel way back then on 307, which brought the grid line, and we worked together because I was chair of the Energy Committee back then, and because we were in the majority for 2 years, I was also majority whip, and I think we had one of the biggest PFDs back then. So that's really important that we were able to accomplish that. I am a Republican, so to be able to work with the other side on bills, I also had a bill that was called Death Boats. And you don't have to go through probate to if your spouse dies to get what you have part of your name on it automatically. You have the option to either accept it, or if it has, say it has a lot of, your husband racked up a lot of bills, even though your name's on it, you also have the right to decline that and just let the bank have it back without it hurting you. There is also community property in that. So I wrote it while I was in the House last year, and I also gave it to Scott Kawasaki because I wrote it 4 years before that, and it was having a hard time getting out of finance. So I gave it to Scott Kawasaki. I got it so far in the House. I became a senator. I couldn't rewrite it in the Senate. He took it all the way over to the other side and got it passed. It met up where my bill stopped, and it got passed. So working with the other side has been a real it's been a real joy. I think you can get things done. I think we've proved that. I think I'm one of the hardest working legislators out there because of the bills that I've carried, the volume, the amount of hearings that I could get, the reputation that I have here. I think it's very important that they see somebody who's a hard worker. And they have probably barely heard of me in District 30. But if you think about all the money that we were able to seclude for District 30, whether it's the Denali Borough district-wide electric code upgrades, the Tri-Valley School septic system upgrade, this I'm talking about this year. I've only been a senator this year for about 6 months, and we've only been in Juneau for four before that. The Big Lake Road rehabilitation at milepost 3.6 to 9.1, the Denali Park pedestrian bridges and trail for $273,900, Fairview Loop Road rehabilitation, the Healy Area School pedestrian path, the Healy Antler Ridge separated path, the Connect Goose Bay Road construction. And I'm not even talking about the valley down there in Glen Allen yet, where I'm at or what happened. You know, they've got money for the Moose Creek Bridge, and the list goes on. We also, while I was a representative, for 9 years, we also got the remodel for Kings River done, and that's a 92 to mile 92 to 96 reappropriation. They're working on the rest of that area up in there as you speak. When you go through, blame me for having to wait at the flaggers if you want, but either way, work is getting done there. We've been begging them for I forget how long to get that around Long Lake and Wiener Lake done. You know, but I'm glad to see that the DOT is working there. One of the things we cannot do, if we give $110 million to the DOT, it's matched by nine times in the federal government. Now, once the DOT has that money, all you can do is keep begging them and asking them. But they can do whatever they want, and the projects come as they're ready, shovel ready. So if they're through the design phase and all the right-of-ways are built, now that project can move ahead. If it's not, those actually take years and years. If a project is at the top of the STIP, then you have a better chance, or even if it's in the top running projects in the STIP, you have a better chance of moving the DOT toward those. I think we've done a good job. You look at the roads going in the Valdez. They're beautiful. They've been done twice since I've been a legislator. I think things are, my district, I know I've done a very good job down there. And so I remember they tried to take out the OCS office and make everybody drive from Valdez all the way to Wasilla for their child support meetings, right? Well, get through that pass on a bad, snowy day, you're going to miss your appointment. You're going to lose your children. So we were able to keep it down there where the state has to send somebody to the office down there to make those meetings. And so if somebody doesn't show up, it's going to be the state, not the father or the mother of that child.
1: Right.
0: And the same thing with the DMV. We were able to keep the DMV. The state wanted to get the DMV out of there. We were able to keep the DMV when they came to me and worked on that. So there are, and this year I just got a bill passed for the Eska Creek area in Jonesville up in Sutton. We added a piece of land. My first year I was ever a legislator, I have gotten two bills passed. One of them was the Jonesville public use area. There's a lot of shooting, a lot of garbage, a lot of people just trashing the area, burning cars, dragging cars up there. And so we found out the only way that the DNR can make regulations in an area is to turn it into a public use area. Mm-hmm. That doesn't mean it's a park yet. It's a public use area. And they're writing those regulations. They've been writing them. They've been writing them too long. I've been begging them week after week. If I meet them in the airport, I go, what's the deal? What's the holdup? We're working on it, George. I've talked to the governor. I've talked to everybody. I've done everything I can with all four commissioners that have gone by since then. I do not know what the problem is. All I know is I think they're dragging their feet. Well, first off, they had to include the we had to include fishing game because that overlays the Moose Range. Now, you guys don't want to hear about that because that's not in your area. But well, there are a lot of things that I've gotten through as a legislator. I'm one of the hardest working legislators you'll find. You don't hear about me. You don't know much about me. I don't have time. I am working like a dog. And I think that's a high selling point right now.
1: Okay.
0: When you think about all that I've accomplished, the accolades that I've gotten, I've got a plaque on my wall right now, and it says, it's from the APA, which is the Alaska Power Association, in recognition of your outstanding efforts and commitment to serve the best interests of the Alaska energy consumers. Mm-hmm. So that's really consumers. That's not the power producers celebrating
1: right.
0: me being a part of them. I've gotten a lot of accolades. I've gotten a lot of awards on my walls down here. One of the key things I've ran every year for 9 years, and I get nowhere with it, is we need to move the legislative session to Anchorage or the road system. I know we voted to get it in Willow twice. It didn't happen.
1: Right, voted to move it, but the vote to pay for the move failed, as I recall.
0: Right. There you go.
1: So I do want to, you talked a lot about kind of things that you've been part of getting accomplished or have gotten accomplished. I'm hearing a lot of infrastructure projects in there, as well as some things to do with public land and that sort of thing. So it seems like infrastructure seems like it's pretty high on your priorities list, on things you're looking to get work done on. Tell us a little bit about some of your other legislative priorities and the core issues that you're going to be running on for this Senate seat.
0: Well, you know, this is going to be interesting. I want to bring up education.
1: Okay.
0: And I think education is probably the most confusing topic out there, whether it's what people view happened here and what we've done. So I think if you look at my history for education, I voted to put $20 million on the outside. Well, we're talking 8 years ago when they actually started doing this. I voted to put $30 million the year after. I voted to also give 2 years. We voted to pay education 2 years ahead,
1: right?
0: Because they'd wait so long they had to give pink slips. And then that got overturned into court. That's not my fault. We tried, right? But we also, when we were in the majority, we were the first to be able to put forward $347 million into the outside also. And I'll get why we're talking about the outside, not the formula, in a minute. So we put it on the outside. And the governor took half, if you remember. I think he took like $80 million out of there or something mm-hmm. like that. I forget what it was. I don't think it was 330, so I think it was 176. But anyway, so I apologize if I got the numbers wrong, but the governor took half. And so the following year, we put it, we put it up again. The governor didn't take any. The next year, we were not in the majority. And I was whip in the majority, and I was also chair of the energy, especially the Committee on Energy, and vice chair of resources back when we were in the majority. So, but anyway, so then what happened was they put it on the inside last year, okay? I guess it was last year. And what happened is the Matsu Burrow children got almost $3 a piece, maybe $5. But we put a $347 million in there, and each of our kids only got $3 or $4. That's because of the formula. The formula is written to where we lose if it goes on the inside because we have property taxes, all right? And property taxes go toward education. Large chunk of our property taxes go to it, and that's
1: right.
0: The way it's written. So this year, I voted not to put it on the inside because we won't get any. I apologize, but that's
1: and when
0: I
1: you
0: did.
1: Say inside and outside, you're referring to the formula itself.
0: The formula.
1: Yeah.
0: But what I did was I voted yes for the capital budget because that had all our school maintenance money in it.
1: Right.
0: And we have a lot of schools that needed maintenance money. I think education is one of the most important things. My child is in public school right now. I want to tell you that, right? He goes to Sutton Elementary. He's doing a fantastic job. And I call him my son. He's our grandson. He's been living with us since he was 21, since he was 1.5 years old, and now he's 11 years old. He's also on Little League. We're very proud of him. He's a pitcher. He's a catcher. He's an outfielder. He's doing excellent. But anyway, education is very important to me. I can't vote every time for every area because we have Valdez. Valdez doesn't make out when it's the opposite, okay? Because they're opposite us in the formula. So it's a little tough. They understand that we're talking about 17,000 kids versus a couple hundred. They're sorry. They feel bad. But, hey, it's the way it kind of worked out. And they kind of get it. They wish I could vote in favor of 200 over 17,000. But it's the way it works. And it's not easy being a legislator. These are decisions you're going to have to make. You're going to make some people mad, and you're going to make some people happy. And then you're going to make others that you made happy, and you're going to make them mad. And you're going to make – it's vice versa. But the best you could do is what you could do, explain your vote, and tell them what's going on. And I think they appreciate that.
1: All right. We got just a couple minutes left before we take our break here at the bottom of the hour, but I want to give you an opportunity. If people want to talk to you more, we touched on some very complex issues in a short amount of time. So if people want to reach out to you or want to learn more about your position on various things, how can they go about doing that?
0: You bet, because we didn't talk about resources. We ran out of time. But
1: yeah.
0: Either way, if you want to get a hold of me, because that is near and dear to me especially. And I worked real hard to get the railroad back over there, at least a resolution passed. But either way, 907-854-4354, george@georgerauscher.com. If you call me, I may not get the phone right then and there because I'm a busy person, but I will get back to you. I try to answer every letter I got when I was a senator. I put out a newsletter every 2 weeks. Mm-hmm. I will be there in your towns to visit you. I've been there already, most of them, and I work hard. I've done well for my district. I've gotten reelected 5 times, and I plan on working just as hard for your area.
1: All right, and that's Rauscher, right?
0: Yes, I'm sorry. Yeah,
1: yeah,
0: GeorgerAuscher .com rather.
1: All right. So, we're just about up to the bottom of the hour here. Senator Rauscher, I want to thank you. Thank you for taking the time. I know you've got a Senate floor that's up at 11 o'clock or.
0: Yes, it is. And
1: right.
0: We've been there, and we're watching, and we're hoping.
1: All right. Well, I want to thank Senator George Rauscher for calling in from Juneau. If you do want more information on his campaign, that website is georgerauscher.com. You can email him, george@georgerauscher.com. And thank you so much, Senator, for joining us today.
0: Appreciate you for asking me. It's always a pleasure. Thank you.
1: All right. And we're going to take a quick break here at the bottom of the hour, and then we'll be back in just a few minutes with more Sioux Valley Voice.

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1: And we are back with more Sioux Valley Voice. Want to remind our listeners that if you're out there listening live during the 10 o'clock hour on Thursday, June 18th, you can call in with any questions you have at 907-733-1200 or send an email to dj@ktna.org. And we do have our second guest for this show. Ryan Sheldon is in the studio with me. We're going to get talking with him in just a minute, but first wanted to take a moment. We didn't get any recorded updates from the borough or from the community councils this month, but do want to remind folks that the Trapper Creek Community Council meeting is tonight, and I believe that is at 6:30 p.m. at the Trapper Creek Community Center at mile 115.2. Also, if you haven't read about it yet, there were a number of tax proposals put before the Mat-Su Borough Assembly on Tuesday night, having to do with finding alternative revenue streams for the borough aside from simply property taxes. There were, I believe, three different proposals that were considered on Tuesday night. Jenny Willoughby did a story on that. So if all three of them failed to advance to be put on the ballot, but for a little bit more on that, you can head to ktna.org and check out Jenny Willoughby's story about how those proceedings went. It was a six-hour long meeting. I believe that is the hard cap because the meetings start at 6, and I think they have a hard out at midnight for those meetings. So if you don't want to spend 6 hours listening to it, Jenny produced a much shorter version for you, again, at ktna.org. And now I want to go ahead and shift over to our second guest for this hour. Ryan Sheldon is in the studio with me. Ryan, thanks for coming in.
2: Yeah, thanks for having me. I'm excited to be here. It's been quite the summer we're finally getting. June turned over and here we are. So.
1: Yeah, I know we spent, before I got on with Senator Rauscher, he asked me about the weather. He said it's, rainy and gloomy in Juneau, often is. And I was like, gosh, it's beautiful here, but our spring was not so beautiful. All the flowers were late blooming, but they're out gangbusters right now. So
2: yeah, exactly.
1: So we brought you in today. You've been on the program a couple of times.
2: Yeah.
1: For various
2: frequent flyer.
1: Yeah. But today we're talking about your candidacy for State Senate for District O, which is the district that that we're in here in the Northern Susitna Valley. We'll talk a little bit about that district itself here in just a couple minutes. But first, for people who might not know who you are, I want to give you an opportunity to introduce yourself.
2: Yeah, so hey everyone, thanks for joining in here this morning. My name is Ryan Sheldon. I am a lifelong Alaskan. You may be familiar with the name. My grandfather, Don Sheldon, Grammy Roberta, came here to Talkeetna late 30s, and my great-grandfather, Bob Reeve, down in Valdez. And we have been here for nearly 100 years investing in Alaska and, have put our best foot forward at nearly all times to serve this great state. And that's exactly what I'm looking to do. I grew up in Alaska, spent summers up in Talkeetna. Now I'm here full time. And, some people might remember being on Main Street serving up fresh squeezed lemonade all the way up to hot dog stands. And then later on was building around here in my high school and college summers. And then now, like I said, back here doing the entrepreneurship thing, which is very, very fun. And just really looking forward to lending my energy to not only this community but District O. I know, Philip, you wanted to get into what in the world is District O. A lot of people don't, they know where they live, but they might not know where their district boundaries are.
1: So yeah, let's go ahead and get into that because Senator Rauscher touched on it.
2: Sure.
1: And you mentioned Valdez, and that might give people a little bit of perspective. But even that's not the full extent of it. I mean, District O goes all the way up to Anderson.
2: Right. Well, we can't forget about Anderson, and it's I love talking about, Anderson Healy area because that is a part of the state, it's particularly Anderson, that's frankly dying. They're dying on the vine, they're they've seen a mass exodus. And over the last decade, you know, I feel like a lot of people are looking for answers, you know, because it's like, oh, man, you know, what happened to us, you know? And so, but anyway, so the District O goes Anderson, Healy, all the way down the highway through Talkeetna. If you basically took that straight into Kinnick, you'd hit Point McKenzie. And then it skirts the north part of Wasilla, barely north part of Palmer, hops back on the highway, and goes down to Valdez, misses Glen Allen, just got gerrymandered that way, but then picks back up in Valdez. So it's massive. I was just down in Valdez this last weekend having a good time with the fine folks down there. So
1: yeah, we also talked a little bit earlier about, you know, driving to Valdez.
2: Yeah,
1: did you drive?
2: Yeah.
1: Did you make the drive?
2: Of course.
1: Through Thompson Pass?
2: Of course, yeah. Good old Thompson Pass. This is such a beautiful state.
1: It is.
2: I mean, you know, regardless of politics, I always encourage people, like, get out there, enjoy what we have. You know, the winters are hard enough. Let's check out the summer, everyone, you know. But, yeah, it was fun coming through Eureka and Valdez. I'm actually heading out to Eureka today, in fact. So it's going to be fun drive again. So,
1: all right. Well, let's talk a little bit about your campaign, your decision to campaign. I mean, you've been in the last few years, you've gotten increasingly more active in state politics.
2: Yep.
1: So what prompted you to run for this Senate seat?
2: Yeah. So throughout the winter, I had people saying, you know, hey, would you consider it? And yeah, okay, no, you know, I've got some other big business stuff to tend to. And then basically a month up until before I filed, the amount of support that came out of the woodwork was just alarming and exciting. Alarming on the front of people, I guess, in their words, not feeling truly represented, and then exciting from the standpoint of there is an opportunity for change. You know, I like to tell people the people will tell us where they want us, right? That's what elections are all about. And this November, you know, we have an opportunity to either accept the status quo or elect change. And that's what I'm here to do. I'm, you know, like I said in my opening statement, this has been a state community all across the board that my family and myself have really invested in and want to see thrive. And when I was down in Valdez, the folks down there were saying, well, you know, it's, you know, they just want a voice, like, and that seems like a simple thing to ask for, but that's, you know, I'm incredibly hardworking, as people around here know, and I'm looking forward to lending that to the rest of the district and the state. So
1: you know, we talked about the size of the district and kind of all the communities that are wrapped up into that. It used to be drawn a little bit differently, as you said, included more of like the core area of the valley,
2: right?
1: But you know, how do you reconcile, you know, because people in Talkeetna, people in Anderson, and people in Valdez, and people in Big Lake are all going to have different priorities.
2: Of course.
1: So inevitably, there will be times where those priorities come into conflict. So what's your process? I won't ask any specifics,
2: no,
1: but just your
2: question.
1: Process.
2: Well, okay, I'll back up first, actually, and kind of hit what I think everyone can agree on. The main big three, as what I'm basically campaigning on, is cost of living is number one. We've already got people, you know, here in town that it's the summer, granted, but they're, you know, if they had to refill their heating, you know, fuel and whatnot, some of them can't make those payments even right now, let alone the cost of energy and electricity and the kilowatts per hour. And so that's a big thing that we've seen steadily rise, and again, feel like we need to find solutions for that. The second one would be education. Hearing what the senator was saying on the formula is absolutely correct. But again, I just want to point out the alarming thing is we need people to actually go and tackle that, right? We need to re-engage that formula or reformulate it to prioritize or at least make it fair across the board for us rural communities up and down the rail belt out towards Valdez, so that we can count on having teachers there, right? I mean, at Sioux Valley, I think we're losing two teachers in an after-school program. That's just not acceptable. Do we want our kids to, you know, it's there's the old adage, right, of sports and after school care, which is great. You keep them there, and if they're not doing that, they're probably doing something they ought not to be doing, right? So, for the sake of our kids' education and growing up in life, those are very foundational, and we just, you know, haven't quote been able to find the funding for it. But I think it's just a priorities misalignment. And then finally, infrastructure. The roads are our lifeblood, right? flying is too expensive. I mean, as much as we'd love to fly everywhere in this great state, flying around, not an option. Boats can't get us everywhere. The infrastructure around the state is a priority, and the United States DOT just gave us an average C grade rating in all of our roads. And when you hear that, you're like, well, we're not done yet, you know? Mm-hmm. And so the process of, to get to your main question, the process of analyzing, what do we do? How do we do it? You know, it's what I would call the three C's of myself imposed. It's, you know, community, cost, and then conservation, because, you know, people are always worried about, you know, taking up, you know, ripping open land and whatnot. But you can do it, though. You know, if you go up to Healy, you'd never know there was a coal mine up there, because the Yosebeli mine has done such an amazing job mining up, replanting, reforesting, and it's you know, that's the way to do it. And so if a community is engaged, wants a project to happen, if the costs make sense, and it's, you know, going to keep our state beautiful while also making sure that we can afford to live here, you know, when it comes to energy or infrastructure and all that, then that's the winning ticket. So
1: okay.
2: Yeah.
1: So one other, on your website, you kind of list out a number of priorities, and one of them is public safety.
2: Yeah.
1: And for this area in particular, that's been an ongoing fight ever mm-hmm. since the trooper post got taken away mm-hmm. Out by the Y. And the current legislators, there have been significant efforts to try to get that put back into the budget. Do you think... would you approach that differently? Do you think that's more of a thing at the administration level? And no matter what, we're getting a new governor next year, right?
2: So someone new to work with. But I would approach it differently. And
1: here's okay.
2: So what I tell people is, you know, there is a huge difference between saying, well, you know, I voted yes on this, or I voted no on this, or all these resolutions that really don't help people back home, versus the thousands and thousands of conversations that have to occur with people in their offices and all these things. And you go in there and you say, hey, look, what do you want, right? Because I know I want this. And then, you know, once you figure out what they want, you hold them over the fire and you say, you know, let's make a deal on this side, because we need these public safety things, especially in Talkeetna. I mean, Philip, I don't know if you remember this, but two or three years ago outside the Fairview, there was a guy who came in there with like a, you know, just create, I think he had like a firearm or something. And we, you know, the good old town folks, the Talkeetna, kicked him out. And I sat on him outside for an hour before the troopers arrived, you know, because they're so far away. And, but I think that there has to be a priority alignment and a willingness to get to yes mm-hmm. in order to get these things accomplished. I was also talking with a fellow down in the Wasilla area, and he used to live in, on Pittman. And he was saying that the crime there is just insane, because people would rob them even sometimes multiple times a night. And there's a disconnect between our law enforcement and the judicial system as well, where, well, you know, if you have these repeat offenders, you know that if you even find them, they won't pay the fine. And it's basically, you know, they just get back out there. So that's another big thing we have to resolve, is how do we, you know, for the sake of all, you know, our constituents and frankly those that contribute to our communities, how do we keep them safe? How do we keep them, you know, in our main focus and not apologize, you know, flippantly when something goes wrong, but actually find a solution. Mm-hmm. So, yeah.
1: So, you know, one of to stick on public safety for a minute, mm-hmm. in addition to the trooper post itself,
2: yeah,
1: DPS. They're having recruiting problems.
2: Yes, they are.
1: They've been carrying open positions for a number of years mm-hmm. now. What can the state be doing differently to help them, or to attract folks?
2: Of course.
1: And I guess that doesn't even apply just to potential state troopers, but, you know, yeah. The state has trouble attracting teachers, any mm-hmm. sort of kind of professional mm-hmm. position.
2: Well, I don't think, yeah, and you hit it right on the head. We're now a known net outflow of people, so that doesn't help. The biggest thing is that, you know, people say, Ryan, how do you keep, you know, young people, families in the state? And I, you know, and this all trickles out to, you know, finding people for the troopers, finding people for the teachers. And in my mind, what makes most sense is a young family will not stay in a community if their school systems suck, if they're, you know, or if the funding isn't there, or if, you know, all these things, and we need to be able to support our teachers. We need to be able to support our law enforcement, mm-hmm. right? and we need to be able to support our infrastructure. And if everything seems to be crumbling around us, as you know, the legislature or the news it seems to indicate, we can't even count on people to stay here, right? I mean, Sioux Valley does a great job with what they've got, right? But we want to be able to like bolster that just to the nth degree, yeah. Right? And so if there's no major investment or no major reprioritization towards the things that families actually need, cost of living, education, public safety, then we can't assume or even expect to have people stay here. And then that means that you don't have young people engaged in going into teaching. That means that you don't have young people engaged to go into, you know, serving their community through public safety, you know. And we want Alaska to be this amazing place for people to invest in. I want to attract the best and brightest of from all around, but that's just not happening right now, you know. And again, I just can't reiterate enough, I help with basketball up at Sioux Valley, and the kids there are amazing, and the teachers that we have right there, awesome. But we need more of that, right? We want a community that's growing. We want more kids in that system. And so I think that's just a priority misalignment. So
1: related to that, you know, and especially with, you know, talking about schools, you mentioned cutting of funding for programs like travel for school sports, and there's three schools shutting their doors elsewhere in the valley. A lot of that, in addition to, you know, incentives for families and all this stuff, a lot of that comes back to funding. And you know, I've been it's now been just over 13 years I've been at the station here. Most of that time I spent was in the news department.
2: Yeah.
1: And one thing that has, ever since I got started, when Parnell was governor, yeah, when I started, is this idea that the state needs, and it pre-existed him too, the state needs to look at diversifying, mm-hmm, its economy.
2: Absolutely.
1: It's been oil and gas, oil and gas, oil and gas. Mm-hmm. Well, now since since the Walker administration, you know, the permanent fund has been part of, you know, supplementing that state government and state budget, because oil and gas hasn't been able to keep up for various reasons over the years. How do you view the need to, do you see a need to diversify Alaska's economy? You know, there's a lot of talk. Dunleavy ran on a talk of a fiscal plan. And various elements of that have happened, haven't happened. There's talk of broad-based taxes.
2: Right.
1: How do you see the sort of economic quandary that we seem to continuously find ourselves in, and what do you think we need to do to fix it?
2: I mean, that's the billion, trillion-dollar question.
1: Multi-billion-dollar question.
2: Yeah. Well, I think, you know, first and foremost, I am of the mindset that without a fiscal plan, which has not been achieved yet, we are, the blind leads the blind, right? It's all sorts of priorities that, you know, get mismanaged, and then money we throw out the door that may never return, or most likely won't return. From a diversity standpoint, diversifying your economy, I like to take a page out of Valdez's book.
1: Okay.
2: Valdez is such an amazing, unique community. They are nearly self-sufficient on many fronts. Now, granted, they've got taps coming through there, and they've got 20 mills on that. So that's a big contributing factor. But they also have a small refinery there, right?
1: Mm-hmm.
2: And why are we not doing value add in the state of Alaska? We send our you know, raw materials out of state. But what would it look like to do value add in Alaska? I mean, we know how crucially and brutally close we are to Asia, you know, and that's part of the reason why a AKLNG would make sense, if we can get the thing through, frankly. And that's a different
1: something
2: topic.
1: Else I've been hearing about since the Walker administration.
2: I know, exactly. Well, is that, you know what's crazy, Philip? I was in the Fairview in 1967 was the first. There's literally a news clipping I took a photo of last night. There's a news clipping, 1967, of, wow, we should be shipping gas to Japan. Wow, what a great idea. I mean, if we can't get it done now, come on, people. But anyway, I digress into but the refinery I want to hone in on, because, you know, we have Ted Stevens International Airport, fourth largest hub in the world, and for cargo. And there's no reason why we can't be producing Jet A certified fuel and shipping it up the road and then finding some way to either, you know, royalty it or whatever, and start diversifying the economy beyond just the raw materials. And so, sure, you're not totally getting away from, you know, crude, if you will, or oil, right? But you are, but you are diversifying into something that's a more, it's a finished product that fetches a higher value, and we can then return that hopefully to the good people of Alaska. So, yeah.
1: Okay. Do you see room for other industries to kind of take on some of that load that we, that the state's been leaning on oil and gas for so long?
2: It's I think tech is a big one. Now, granted, data farms are, data centers are a very scary word, and I understand the implications around them. But there's, I think we have a, an education from the public perspective on an issue where, as long as you can do it responsibly, as long as, you know, you're not, the main fear is, you know, poisoning water or driving electricity costs up and all that stuff, as long as we can make sure that that's not occurring, I think that's a cool industry to go into. With the caveat, I always tell people the caveat is that you have to have available energy for that. Because because if we did that right now, Philip, if we did it right now without AKLNG, without excess, you know, electrons to sell, prices would go up because there's, because supply, you know, classic supply and demand. In the event though AKLNG does happen or different, you know, energy projects come online, and you have a surplus of energy and more volume moves through the market, that's when you either stabilize or decrease costs across the board. So that's the winning mix right there, is looking at an industry like that to not only help out the state's coffers, but then also you would hopefully suppress or stabilize, you know, what we're paying per kilowatt hour. So,
1: All right, so we got about 6 minutes left in the program, and I want to hit. I want to hit the third rail and talk about the PFD.
2: Okay, let's do it. Open up Pandora's box.
1: Yeah. So, you know, permanent fund dividend has been. Like I said, it's a political third rail. And Walker stepped on it and lost the next election.
2: He paid royally for it.
1: However, what he did to the PFD has kind of continued to happen over the last decade.
2: It has.
1: So where, what do you think, if Ryan Sheldon could, you know, determine what the PFD looks like going forward, whether that be changing statute or whatever, what does the PFD look like for you in an ideal world?
2: All right, all right. With your permission, Philip, I'm going to go into the weeds a little bit here.
1: That's fine. That's why I gave you, made sure we had some time
2: for the third rail here. So, okay, everyone listening out there, I think first and foremost, I like to start with any law that we have on the book is a law. And if you don't follow any part of the law, you basically set precedents to render the rest of the law moot. And I will just say it right here. I do disagree with the Supreme Court's ruling on how the permanent fund is ought to be an appropriation and not something that's, you know, belongs to the people, so to speak. In the same breath, the way that government has been able, without a fiscal plan, has been able to outspend and outpace our means, we're basically deficit spending right now from our coffers, our own, you know, savings and whatnot. And one of the things that, so it, here goes the weeds part. The legislature needs to sit down and have a serious conversation with the permanent fund itself. Now, the board is very powerful. I recognize that and I understand that. The board, the permanent fund operates under what's called modern portfolio theory, where it can go awry sometimes, where recently, 4 years ago, we took a $2 billion bath in the portfolio because people weren't paying attention to bond markets. Big no-no, right? I mean, that's $2 billion that we could have had, you know, working on itself. So what I want the legislature to do, what I would do, what Ryan Sheldon does when he comes in the legislature, right, is I go and sit down with DOR and the permanent fund, and I say, look, how do you incentivize better returns from your fund managers, right? Some of the fund we have, you know, listed outside with managers and whatnot, and they make a return. But there's no reason why our fund should be making 7.8%, I believe, over the last 40 years. It should be, with that kind of buying power, you should be up, you know, 12%, you know, ballpark. And what you do is you go in and you say modern portfolio theory no longer works. You talk to all of the fancy folks and hopefully they agree with you. You know, all of this is definitely bent on hope, but it's and hard work. But you go back there and you say, what would it take to turn our fund managers into like bulldogs and hunters, so to speak? Go out there, and if you make a oversized return, we build in a structure for them to participate in some of the really good returns that they've gotten, right? I think that's fair. You perform above and beyond for the state of Alaska. We ought to reward that. Right now, we incentivize flatlined returns because they don't want to lose their job, right? It's all risk. If they take a risk and they're wrong, then they're fired. If they take a risk and they're right, they have their job, but there's no incentive to perform that way, right? So I guess the topic today, Philip, is priorities misalignment. You know, okay, where we have to understand where we can increase people's outputs in government. And that's one thing that I've been doing for the last decade in business is I know how to make payroll. I know how to take efficiencies and actually apply them to the real world, right? Or apply them to government. And that's what we're really missing down there, is people that have skin in the game or have had skin in the game, and translating that into how do we make government efficient and actually work for us, you know? So.
1: All right. Well, thank you for that. We are getting close to running out of time here, so we do have a couple minutes. I want to give you an opportunity. If people want to reach out to you, yeah, want to learn more about your priorities, how do they go about doing that?
2: Yeah, absolutely. So my website is ryanforalaska.com. Email is ryan@ryanforalaska.com. And then please take out your pen and paper. I'll give you my personal cell, happy to, 907-947-6678. I'll be around in the community more. Like I said, I'm heading out to Eureka this evening, but happy to grab a coffee at the Conscious Coffee Roadhouse, wherever you guys want, or up and down the rail belt, or even out towards Valdez. Please give me a ring. Please reach out. I would love to hear your ideas, because the best ideas come from you. I'm merely down there to represent you and get stuff done. So thank you.
1: All right. Thank you, Ryan, for coming in. This is Ryan Sheldon, Republican candidate for Senate seat O. And I also want to thank Senator George Rauscher for calling in a little bit earlier in the hour to share an update on the special session and talk about his own campaign. If you missed part of the program or would like to listen again, Sioux Valley Voice will rebroadcast tonight at 7 o'clock, or you can listen online anytime at ktna.org. For KTNA, I'm Philip Manning. As always, thanks for listening, and take care of each other.

Hello, hello, hello. This is Josh here with the O Show, and it is promptly 8 o'clock p.m. here on June 18th in Talkeetna. And without further ado, I'm going to jump into this first song for you.

All right, that's how we get it started right there with Said and Done by Canada's own independent artist Gunner, G-U-R-N-N-R, not Gunna, that's Gunner. And before we keep this going, we're going to give a little weather update. It's a pretty decently hot one out there today. Outside of the KTNA studios in Talkeetna, it is 79.3 degrees. And our weather forecast here was updated at 1:37 p.m. on today, June 18th. We have a red flag warning coming up here. Really, it starts tomorrow, and it goes in effect from 1 p.m. Friday to 1 a.m. Saturday. And this is for lightning for the southern, central, western, and northern Susitna Valley and the lower Matanuska Valley. The National Weather Service in Anchorage has issued a red flag warning for lightning, which is in effect from 1 p.m. Friday to 1 a.m. Saturday. Let's take a look at our extended forecast here going out for the week. Starting right now in Talkeetna, at the Talkeetna Airport, it's 77 degrees. Tonight, we have isolated showers and thunderstorms. Before 10 p.m., then isolated thunderstorms between 10 p.m. and 1 a.m. It's partially cloudy with lows around 50. The northwest wind is about 5 miles per hour coming southeast after midnight. Chance of precipitation is 20%. Tomorrow, on Juneteenth, showers likely and a possibility of a thunderstorm after 1 p.m. Partly sunny with a high near 76. Looks pretty nice. Calm with wind coming up from the southeast at around 5 miles per hour, and the chance of precipitation is 70, so I take back that kind of nice. On Friday night, showers and thunderstorms likely before 1 a.m., then isolated showers between 1 a.m. and 4. Mostly cloudy, with a low around 49. The south wind around 5 p.m. become calming in the evening, and our chance for precipitation is 60%. On Saturday, a chance of showers around 1, mostly sunny, with a high near 75. Calm wind coming from the southwest, around 5 miles per hour in the afternoon, and the chance for rain is about 40%. On Saturday night, chance of showers before 7 p.m., mostly cloudy, with a low around 48. South wind around 5 miles per hour, becoming calm after midnight, and our chance for rain is about 30%. On Sunday, mostly cloudy, with a high near 74, calm wind. Looks like it's finally clearing up around then. Sunday night, mostly cloudy with a low around 47. On Monday, mostly cloudy with a high near 71. On Monday night, chance of showers, mostly cloudy with a low around 46. On Tuesday, mostly cloudy with a high near 69. On Tuesday night, mostly cloudy with a low around 48. Wednesday, we're back to the rain with a chance of showers, mostly cloudy with a high near 68. Wednesday night, a chance of showers, mostly cloudy, with a low near 45. And Thursday, a chance of showers, mostly cloudy, with a high near 67. Alrighty, that's our weather forecast. 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

0: You are listening to KTNA Talkeetna 88.9, and this is the O Show. What you just heard right there was Van Cleef Island by Trippie Redd. And without further ado, let's hear something from NBA Youngboy.
1: Blow me a check, get up, give me a

Woo! And that right there was Perspective by NBA Youngboy. I mean, it's kind of hard to follow that one up. He goes so hard the whole time. Really, that whole album he does. But let's see. Maybe we just go ahead and switch the vibe a little bit. Show him a little something new.

That right there was Clear My Rain by Leon Bridges and Gunna. This time it is Gunna, not Gunner. G-U-N-N-A. And to follow this up, I'm going to let you know I'm not the biggest Drake fan out there. But every once in a while he writes a song like this, and I just can't get it out of my head. So let's see what's up with Janice, STFU.

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And my personal favorite is by far J. Cole. And let's hear Interlude. 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

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Either way, I'm prepared. 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

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Now, I know before this song, I mentioned something about the top two, the top three. After saying that, it only feels right. I had to throw this song up in the list and make sure you hear a little something from Lil Wayne, one of the greatest of all time.

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1: Alrighty, that last one that we heard was Flex Up by Lil Wayne. I had to make sure to toss something from the GOAT in there. But let's move it back a couple years. Let's play something a little older. You know, different type beats, different type vibes. Let's see what we got going on. It Ain't Hard to Tell by Nas.

0: There we go. A little something from Nas with It Ain't Hard to Tell. We're going to keep it a little thrown on the throwback. And if we're doing that, you know I got to play some Tupac. So without further ado, let's hear I Ain't Mad at Ya.
1: Change? Ish. 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Whatever it takes for any of y'all niggas to get up out the hood. Ish, I'm with you. I ain't mad at you. Got nothing but love for you. Do you think, boy?

Ooh, And I Ain't Mad At You by Tupac and Danny Boy. Now, if you really ain't mad at somebody, then you should be living just like this next song. Your day should be a good day.

0: Oh yeah, you are listening to KTNA Talkeetna 88.9, and this is The O Show. You heard that last one, It Was a Good Day by Ice Cube. You know, it kind of just breaks you down a story the whole time. And if we move that music up to today's date, what does that sound like? G Herbo does that for us right now with High Speed. He breaks us down a story the whole time. And if you in the car, don't worry. These sirens ain't for you.
1: I got one not stopping.
2: DJ Victor, bring me the bin.

0: bitch over. 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You know, that was a story about my last high speed, man. I was on for really, like 2 years ago, you know what I'm saying? But it changed.
1: So close, but not close enough.
2: Whoa, that right there was High Speed by G Herbo. Takes you through the whole story. A story I do not want any part in. Let's move it forward with a little Rallo Rodriguez. This one right here, Confessions in the Darkness, by his album, Go in Human Form.

0: You are listening to KTNA Talkeetna 88.9. This is the OWB here with the O Show. And you know, we go 8 till 9 p.m. every Thursday. And after me, we're going to hear a little preview of the show that's going to be coming on Wavelength from 9 to 11 every Thursday.
1: This is Mary. Join me on Thursday from 9 to 11 on KTNA Talkeetna for Wavelength, with classic tunes and some new music as well. Tune in on Thursday. Let's see if we're on the same wavelength.
0: Stay tuned. In about another 10 minutes, we have Wavelength coming on, and you'll hear all that. But for now, you still got to deal with me a little bit longer. And you know what I like to do around this point? I'm going to take you to Memphis and play a little Don Tripp and Starlito. Let's see what they got for us.
2: Just trying to write it all down. Wish that I could write it all down. You ever just sit in silence, like, don't say nothing?

All right, that was Maria by Lil Wayne and Wyclef Jean. But I'm almost running out of time here. It has been a great time just showing you guys some new music. My name is Josh, and this is the O Show. I'm back next Thursday, 8 o'clock to 9, same time. But before I get out of here, let me play one more song for you guys. We're going to take it back to the beginning with a little something by the Canada man himself, Gunner. This one is Nasty.

Alrighty, that's all I got for you tonight. It's Josh Lance here with The O Show. I'll be back next Thursday, the same time from 8 till 9. And alright, that's all from me here at KTNA Talkeetna 88.9.

All right, starting off Wavelength there with that was Kanon, and you might recognize that song from the 2010 World Cup year, the song for that. And here we are 8 years later, and just going to keep it real like that. All right, I'm going to go ahead and bring you the weather so we can just get that out of the way. You can hear the sounds of 2nd Street behind me, vehicles, maybe a train, maybe an airplane later. We'll see. So this weather is for the Sioux Sittna Valley, primarily Talkeetna and Trapper Creek. And additional information for surrounding areas as well, updated at 8:36. Pretty fresh here. There is a red flag warning in effect from 1 p.m. Friday to 1 a.m. Saturday for lightning in the southern, central, western, and northern Sioux Sittna Valley and the lower Matanuska Valley. Watch out for... Let's see, from Palmer north along the Parks Highway to the Chulitna, along the Denali Highway in the western Sioux Sittna Valley, including Squintna. Scattered to widely likely thunderstorms with winds 5 to 10 miles per hour. Pretty dry out there, so let's hope that doesn't spark anything. And the rest of the forecast tonight is partly cloudy, isolated thunderstorms, lows around 50. What day is that? Juneteenth. Numerous rain showers and scattered thunderstorms. Highs in the mid-70s. Light winds. And Friday night, numerous rain showers and scattered thunderstorms. Lows around 50. And Saturday, chance of rain showers. Highs in the mid-70s with light winds. And Saturday night, mostly cloudy. Lows around 50. And the extended forecast is... mostly cloudy and a chance of rain showers. I feel like I said that before, and it might not have been very true. Highs in the mid-70s and lows in the mid-40s. All right, I am Mary here with Wavelength, and I'm going to be here from 9 until 11 o'clock p.m. So hope you enjoy the tunes. Coming up next is going to be the Isley Brothers with Sunshine. Hey, thanks for tuning in.

0: All right, that was the Dusty Springfield. Hopefully somebody was singing along with me. And before that, we also heard from Marvin Gaye with Got to Give It Up and the Isley Brothers with Sunshine. We still have dusty roads down here, so maybe that makes sense too. Coming up next, we're going to hear from The Clash, and then see where it goes. We've got some Los Lobos in there and some Manu Chao as well, so stay tuned. And now a brief word from our sponsors.
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2: All right, we just heard from Manu Chao with Tantos Tierras, and before that, Los Lobos, Kiko and the Lavender Moon. Did you even know? And coming up next, we're going to hear from Diplo, featuring Paul Cawthon and Sierra Farrell with the song Rain on My Mind. Enjoy.

All right, we just heard from Marlon Williams with Dark Child. And before that, we heard from Oliver Hazard with Hey Louise, Rainbow Kitten Surprise, Heart. And before that was David Byrne with Marching Through the Wilderness. We got about 10 minutes, couple songs left until the 10 o'clock hour. But do not worry, because at 10 o'clock, you're going to be right in the middle of this edition of Wavelength. So there's still going to be another hour of music left. A few more songs to play. Coming up next, we're going to hear from the Black Seeds. This is One by One.

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All right, we just heard from the Staple Singers with If You're Ready, Come Go With Me. And before that was Black Seeds with One By One. And we are just about at the 10 o'clock hour, and I'm going to let you know that you're listening to KTNA Talkeetna 88.9 FM, or perhaps you're streaming online at ktna.org or listening through the archive player up to 2 weeks after the show is aired, in case you needed a replay. Either way, thanks for tuning in. I'm Mary, and this is Wavelength. I'm going to be here until 11 o'clock p.m. this sunny Thursday evening, where the sun will not go down while I'm here. All right, we're going to start the 10 o'clock hour with David Bowie and Heroes. And then after that, we're going to hear from Van Morrison with Caravan. Thanks for tuning in. Enjoy.

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1: All right, we just heard from, that was Van Morrison with Caravan. Really good version is also off of the Last Waltz album as well, featuring Arts of the Band and Van Morrison. Coming up next, we're going to hear from the Band of Gypsies with Changes, and after that, the band Morphine and the song Thursday. All right, enjoy. Here we go.
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Then I told the year that told her, they think they know who you are. Will her husband, he's a violent man, a very violent and jealous man. Now I have to leave this town, I gotta leave while I still can.

0: All right, we just heard from Goat with Let It Burn, and before that was Foo Fighters with Up in Arms. Coming up next, we're going to hear from Harmar Superstar with Late Night Morning Light. It's all the same, right? This time of year. And then after that, we're going to hear from Nathaniel Rateliff and the Night Sweats. So, hey, stay tuned. Don't go anywhere. I hope it's loud and clear wherever you are.
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1: Oh, that's right. You can catch the show again for the next 2 weeks on demand. All right. We just heard from the Lost Deans with a tear. For that was Chris Stapleton with White Horse and Lost Dog Street Band with the cover of Dublin Blues, and Nathaniel Ratliff and the Night Sweats before that. And coming up next, we're going to hear from Deep Chatham. We're going to hear another tune from Morphine as well, A Cure for Pain. And we'll see where we're at, bringing the weather forecast. And we're getting close to rounding out the 10 o'clock hour. All right. Here is Deep Chatham.

All right, we just heard from Morphine with Cure for Pain. And let's go ahead and bring up the weather forecast updated at, I'm just going to do a quick refresh, 8:36 p.m. This is a forecast for the Sioux Center Valley, primarily Talkeetna and Trapper Creek. There is a red flag warning in effect from 1 p.m. Friday to 1 a.m. Saturday for lightning in the southern, central, western, and northern Sioux Center Valley and the lower Matanuska Valley. Hot skies, thunderstorms, watch out for fires. And to get along with it, tonight is going to be partly cloudy with isolated thunderstorms. Lows around 50 with light winds. Broad past north winds to 10 miles per hour. And Friday, Juneteenth, numerous rain showers and scattered thunderstorms. Highs in the mid-70s with light winds. Friday night, numerous rain showers and scattered thunderstorms. Lows around 50. Light winds. Petersville and Squintna, scattered thunderstorms. And Saturday, a chance of rain showers. Highs in the mid-70s with light winds. Saturday night, mostly cloudy. Lows around 50. Light winds. And the extended forecast is for Talkeetna. Sunday, mostly cloudy. Highs in the mid-70s. Sunday night, lows in the mid-40s. And we're seeing that on Monday and Tuesday, cloudy, highs around 70 and lows in the mid-40s. So that's what's happening. And, that's what's happening in the lowlands here. We're going to continue on with the music. I think we might have time for a couple songs. We're going to hear from the Steel Drivers for sure with Heaven Sent. And we'll see what may come after that. But then at 11 o'clock, after Wavelength is what that time is, we're going to listen to The Mainstream from midnight, from 11 until midnight. And then from midnight to 2 will be the BBC World Service, 2 to 4 the World Cafe, and 4 to 6 BBC World Service. And you'll be able to join our excellent newsreader tomorrow at 7:42. Miss Maureen will be in here telling you all the things. And I'm just going to play some music right now. Thanks for tuning in, and maybe another tune after that. I'll let you know.

Good night to all those near and far. I hope you enjoyed the show, and we shall meet again. Until then, you're going to join the mainstream at 11 o'clock. I'm Mary here with Wavelength, and I'll be back next Thursday as well. And here's

The Acadiana Music Showcase is coming up with Dwight James. I'm Kaleo. This is World Cafe. Oh, yeah. Getting into this one, I am very excited. These are great live performances from Dwight James and the Royals. We're a few minutes from that, but first, Emmylou Harris, title track from one of the great albums in Americana, Wrecking Ball.

St. Paul and the Broken Bones with Call Me, band from Birmingham, Alabama, and their debut album, Half the City. Up next, new music from Michigander when we get back to World Cafe.

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0: lot of people say they might be the next breakout indie rock band a la Geese. They are from Great Britain, West Side Cowboy. They won the Glastonbury Emerging Talent Competition in 2025. And that song is so good. It's called Kick Stones, The Boys. From their debut album, It Goes On, and it is out at the end of August. That does it for us on The Cafe. Thanks so much for listening. And thanks to our affiliates nationwide who make this show possible. We produce this program from WXPN at the University of Pennsylvania in Philly. I'm Kaleo. This has been World Cafe.
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0: From NPR, it's World Cafe. Hey, I am Kaleo. Coming up, Brandi Carlile has teamed up with the National Park Service to release a new song called Life on the Run.
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0: Death Cab for Cutie have a new album, and we have a new song to play called Punching the Flowers.
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7: It's 20 seconds to the last call. You're going, hey, hey.
0: That's today on World Cafe. You know, I saw a non-alcoholic beverage on a menu recently with the title Three Marlenas, and somewhere Jacob Dylan was smiling. Yo, Dad, I got a cocktail named after one of my songs. The Wallflowers get us going.

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Today is Friday. It's June the 19th, 17 minutes before the hour of 8 o'clock. I'm Maureen, your host, with the local news, weather forecast, and all the echoes and announcements. Outside the KTNA studio, it's 53 degrees Fahrenheit under clear skies with some beautiful wispy clouds up there. The forecast for today, though, hopefully you've heard, a red flag warning was issued yesterday at 2:08 p.m. and it's in effect from 1 p.m. today till 1 a.m. tonight, Saturday morning. The red flag warning means that critical fire weather conditions are imminent or occurring or will shortly. It's directed towards fire agencies and to the public. They're expecting scattered to widely scattered thunderstorms, southwest winds 5 to 10 miles per hour with gusty and erratic winds expected near the thunderstorms. Impacts are that ample lightning could lead to numerous new fire starts. The specific forecast for today, scattered thunderstorms, highs around 80, light wind. Tonight, numerous rain showers and scattered thunderstorms, lows around 50 degrees with light wind. Saturday, scattered rain showers, highs in the mid-70s, light wind. Saturday night, partly cloudy, lows around 50 with light wind. Forecast for Sunday, mostly cloudy, highs in the mid-70s with light wind. The Mount McKinley recreational forecast synopsis says that ridging gradually weakens over the weekend with light south winds expected to prevail from base camp to the summit. Temperatures warm well above freezing at base camp under sunny skies on Friday until afternoon and evening showers and thunderstorms develop south of the mountain. Southerly winds steer this thunderstorm potential across the mountain during the afternoon, resulting in squally weather with potential for rapidly changing visibility and winds. The most likely squall timing is between 6 p.m. Friday and midnight, with snow showers lingering into Saturday morning, then diminishing on Saturday. Oh, sunny today at base camp with highs 40 to 45 degrees. Expect an afternoon rain and snow showers. Tonight, mostly cloudy, chance of snow showers, lows 30 to 35 degrees. And mostly cloudy to partly cloudy skies on Saturday. Temperatures at 14,000 feet. Daytime highs look like 5 to 15 above, and overnight lows 5 to 10 above. Similarly, sunny skies today with chance of afternoon snow squalls, and then mostly to partly cloudy tomorrow. The forecast for 17 to the summit. Sunny this morning, chance of afternoon snow squalls, south winds to 20 miles per hour. Daytime highs between 0 and 10 below on the upper mountain. Tomorrow, mostly cloudy to partly cloudy. Winds similarly 20 miles per hour and daytime high 0 to 10 below. All right, the outlook through Tuesday. Low pressure moves into the western Gulf of Alaska on Sunday and slowly spins northeast towards the Elkham border by Tuesday. This results in an easterly wind regime that appears to stay light through Tuesday. Heat of the day, showers continue on Sunday, breaks of clouds and sun possible. However, widespread clouds and chances for steady precipitation increase on Monday, then continue through Tuesday. Alrighty-o, I'll be back with local news next week.

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0: Before I launch into the news, I neglected to tell you sunrise, sunset for today. As we edge towards the summer solstice, today, June 19th, our sun rose at 4:04 a.m. It will set tonight at 11:59 p.m. Our day length will be 19 hours, 54 minutes, 43 seconds, and that is a gain of 28 seconds over yesterday. Alrighty, now for today's news. As mentioned earlier, the National Weather Service issued a red flag warning for the entire Susitna Valley and the lower Matanuska Valley for Friday between 1 p.m. and 9 p.m. Red flag warnings are issued when fire conditions are critically dangerous. According to the Alaska Division of Forestry and Fire Prevention, critical fire conditions include warm temperatures, low humidity, and high winds combined with dry fuel. DFFP says prevention is key during red flag conditions. Prevention includes avoiding burning, being careful with equipment that could cause a spark, properly disposing of cigarette butts, and extinguishing campfires completely. More information about burn permits and suspensions can be found at the Alaska Department of Natural Resources website and by calling the MATSU hotline at 907-761-6312. More information about the red flag warning can be found at akfireinfo.com. And clear weather has been aiding the success of climbers, and this week we remember one of Denali's most impactful rangers. KTNA's Colleen Love has the Denali Report.
1: This is the Denali Report for Friday, June 19th, 2026. There are currently 981 climbers registered to climb Denali this year. As of midweek, 317 of them are on the mountain. There are currently 19 climbers registered to climb Mount Foraker, and three of those are on that mountain. 661 mountaineers have finished their expeditions. Teams in the Alaska Range are reporting high summit rates this month. The weather has been unusually clear for almost the entire month of June. Last week, the Alaska mountaineering community lost a legend. Former National Park Service Chief Ranger Daryl Miller passed away on June 9th. Miller was an iconic person. He served as a Marine, a ranch hand, a rodeo clown, and an outdoor education instructor. In 1986, he led a Colorado-based group of students on Denali, and although that team didn't summit, he met someone who would become a lifelong friend, a ranger named Roger Robinson. Robinson invited Miller to join a patrol in 1989. Soon after, Miller began working for the Park Service as a climbing ranger. He was soon promoted to Chief Mountaineering Ranger, a role he held until the year 2000. Miller was involved in at least 80 rescues during his tenure in the Alaska Range. He was also well known for a two-month-long winter circumnavigation of Denali and Mount Foraker. He achieved that feat with former Talkeetna resident Mark Stasek in 1995. But Miller did more than adventure and perform rescues. He believed that educating the public on survival skills was crucial. Even last year, despite his battle with Parkinson's disease, Miller wrote a commentary for the Denali National Park website entitled, "Survival is Your Own Responsibility." Daryl Miller retired from the Park Service in 2008. He was 82 years old at the time of his death. You've been listening to the Denali Report. For KTNA, I'm Colleen Love.
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0: 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I'm going to move on to today's announcements. 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Holly's show features folk, Celtic, and Alaskana music. 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The Upper Sioux Citna Softball Association is offering all kids complimentary hot dogs and hamburgers for participating in a softball game and skills competition. 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The fun will conclude before live at 5. 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The Upper Susitna Seniors are hosting a Father's Day barbecue at the Upper Susitna Community and Senior Center on Saturday, June 20th. 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Call the center at 907-733-6200 for more details. Denali Arts Council presents the 2026 Jazz Workshop at the Sheldon Community Arts Hangar. Rocco John Iacovone will instruct a two-week jazz workshop open to musicians of all experience levels. Participants who read music and those who play by ear alike will develop skills in listening, improvisation, collaboration, and ensemble performance. Workshop sessions begin June 18th at 5 p.m. and conclude with a public performance on Thursday, July 2nd at 7 p.m. For additional information about the workshop, including session dates, call or text Sandy at 907-355-3052. 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The first is a contour line drawing workshop. Participants will learn how to work in contour line, creating multiple experimental drawings in a studio setting. This two-day workshop on Friday, June 26th and Monday, June 29th. 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And the Fireweed Festival. 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And Nancy from Honky Tonk Jukebox is in need of a CD player. Hers died. If you have one in a box stuck away someplace because you don't use discs anymore, it could have a job again, helping her put the shows together. Please reach out to Nancy if you can help, 907-982-4677. And we have no birthdays or celebrations this weekend on the community calendar, but I want to say a big thank you to Rachel and Steve Harrison and Tanya Schnell for being members of this station. Thank you to Flying Squirrel Bakery Cafe, a business supporter. Thank you to sustaining members Mark Burkhar and Michelle Perrier, and a warm thank you to fellow morning newsreader Jerry Denkewalter. Thanks for your support of this station. Have a great day. Here and Now is next. And remember, fire hazard high this afternoon. Don't do anything stupid.
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3: And I'm David Folkenflik. It's Here and Now. Coming up, Israel and Hezbollah agree to a ceasefire a day after the U.S. and Iran agree to their own deal.
2: Also, a black chef in Nashville has come up with more than 300 flavors of ice cream, including, you guessed it, Nashville hot chicken flavor.
4: It tastes fried. It has that same hue. It's spicy. I enjoy watching people taste it for the first time.
3: Washington, D.C.'s next mayor may be a Democratic socialist. We'll get the latest from the district. And across the pond in the U.K., new leadership may soon be on the horizon.
5: We are going to take that opportunity, and we are going to lay out a new path for Britain.
3: Coming up on Here and Now.
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6: You're listening to Statewide News from Alaska Public Media. I'm Ava White. Science, recreation, and conservation converged earlier this month at Kelly Lake on the Kenai Peninsula. That's where biologists and birders hike to a nesting site to observe loons and learn more about the threats they face. KDLL's Ashlyn O'Hara tagged along and has this story.
7: Tamara Zeller stands on the shore of Kelly Lake near Sterling, squinting and pointing across the lapping water. She's the loon expert for U.S. Fish and Wildlife's Alaska Migratory Birds Office.
8: Directly behind it on the farther shore, there's kind of like a dead brushy area. Just follow that to the right.
7: Okay.
8: And there's a, I'm gonna get here. And then there's underneath a bush.
7: Thank you.
8: Yeah.
9: Okay.
8: And once you get it in binoculars, you can see it with a naked eye. But it just looks
7: Zeller and a small group are looking for a spot of white and a landscape of earth tones, the snowy chest of a nesting loon. Loons are those big water birds with a black head, white speckled wings, and red eyes. They carry their chicks on their back, eat fish, and breed on freshwater lakes during the summer. Kelly Lake is a designated loon nesting lake by the Kenai National Wildlife Refuge and the Anchorage Audubon Society. And it's where the Kenai Watershed Forum and the U.S. Fish and Wildlife Service are hosting this year's Loon, Line, and Lead event. Zeller says the Day of Loon Education gets its alliterative title from the leading causes of loon deaths.
8: People leave their fishing line behind and they get entangled. So we have tons of pictures of loons with, you know, fishing line wrapped around their beaks, there's their legs and their feet and their wings, and then they can't dive and they can't feed themselves or preen or even take flight when it's time to migrate.
7: That's the line of loons, line and lead. The lead refers to lead fishing tackle and lead poisoning, which can be fatal to loons who ingest fish that have been caught and released with tackle still attached. Zeller says anglers should consider pivoting to other metals for sinkers, like tungsten, which has a density similar to lead. The Kenai Watershed Forum is the event's other lead organizer. The Soldotna nonprofit's top mission is cleaning up fishing line and other debris that threatens local waterways. Lynn Schmitz was one of the roughly 20 or so people who participated in the educational hike. She volunteers with Friends of the Alaska National Wildlife Refuges, a statewide nonprofit, and says she joined because she likes loons.
10: I think they're pretty, and they're just such a, they represent nature and wildness, you know. You're not going to see them that much in town or anything, you know, and I just really like them. They got a mystique to them.
7: Zeller, the bird scientist, says loons are more than just a pretty face.
8: They are indicator species, so if loon populations are doing well, it means freshwater systems are doing well, marine systems are doing well, because they live in both of those environments.
7: Zeller also shares some fun facts with the group during a brief lecture. Loons only lay 1 to 2 eggs at a time and can live up to 30 years. No one really knows why their eyes are red, and Alaska is the only place in North America home to all 5 species of loon, each of which has its own call. Later, Zeller mimics one, the tremolo.
8: Well, there's so many. There's 5 different calls, like the whale, the yodel, the tremolo, like...
7: Zeller says the birds are also good teachers. Loons are a reminder, she says, that Alaskans are lucky to have an iconic bird living among them, and that it's easy to take what you have for granted. To close out the day, she sends the group home with loon bumper stickers. One on her own truck says, "Love a loon, lose the lead, and pick up your line." Reporting from Kelly Lake, I'm Ashlyn O'Hara.
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Do you have a sinful brother lost outside the fold, wasting his talents in a world so bleak and cold? Then fall on your knees and pray he'll be made whole. Ask the dove to come into his soul. Words by Langston Hughes, set to music by Margaret Bonds. That's called When the Dove Enters In. Bass baritone Devon Tynes and pianist Laura Downs. From APM, American Public Media, this is Performance Today. I'm Valerie Kaler. So glad to be with you on Juneteenth, the 19th of June, a federal holiday to commemorate the end of enslavement in the United States. Let's begin with new music that infuses the sounds of gospel, jazz, and classical music into a celebration of Black American family life. It's called Kinsfolkenim, which means family and friends. Composer Jasmine Barnes envisioned this piece as an extended family gathering, beginning with a Sunday dinner, leading into a funeral celebration of life, and ending with a family cookout. Barnes evokes the sound world of each of those events. It is a stunning and fun piece, and I can't wait to share it with you. Paul Boris Kurtzman is conducting the Aspen Chamber Symphony. Damari McGill plays the flute, Titus Underwood oboe, Anthony McGill playing the clarinet, and Andrew Brady bassoon. Kinsfolkenim by Jasmine Barnes.

Total Praise by Richard Smallwood. Jasmine Barnes made that arrangement for wind quartet. Damari McGill played the flute, Titus Underwood was the oboist, Anthony McGill played clarinet, and Andrew Brady played bassoon. In a moment, magnolia trees, spotless in splendor and sad in their beauty. 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

0: The Place Where the Rainbow Ends from the Magnolia Suite. Music written in 1912 by Canadian-American composer R. Nathaniel Dett. He was inspired by the beautiful magnolia trees on the campus of Lane College in Jackson, Tennessee, where he was teaching at the time. We heard it played by pianist Laura Downs off her album Settle, Migration Music. Our celebration of Juneteenth continues in just a moment with music by Carlos Simon. 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

0: 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The temperature outside the studio on 2nd Street in downtown Talkeetna is reading 66 degrees Fahrenheit under a little bit of a hazy overcast but sunny sky. Coming up next is NPR News. That will be followed by Alaska Statewide News. And I'll return at 10 past noon to bring you the KTNA local news, local weather forecast, announcements, classifieds, and Denali Echoes.
1: NPR News in Washington, I'm Janine Herbst. The U.S. says Israel and Hezbollah, the Iranian-backed militant group, have agreed to a ceasefire. The continued fighting in Lebanon led to the postponement of talks on a ceasefire deal between the U.S. and Iran scheduled for today in Switzerland. NPR's Carrie Kahn has more from Tel Aviv.
2: The announcement comes as clashes between Israel and the militants escalated overnight with intensified Israeli bombardments, killing at least 47 people and injuring 97, according to Lebanese health officials. Four Israeli soldiers were killed by Hezbollah. Israel says it will not withdraw troops from southern Lebanon, where it occupies a great swath of the country. The mayor of Nabatea told NPR immediately following the 4 p.m. start of the ceasefire, multiple Israeli airstrikes hit targets in the area lasting at least 20 minutes, including one in the heart of his Lebanese city. Carrie Kahn, NPR News, Tel Aviv.
1: The Obama Presidential Center opened this week in Chicago, and as NPR's Tamara Keith reports, it presents an America where the past 10 years never happened.
3: President Trump isn't a presence in the Obama Presidential Museum, though many of the milestones on the timeline of Obama's two terms displayed in the museum have since been reversed by Trump. And in his speech dedicating the center, Obama criticized his successor without saying his name.
4: For us to give in now, after all this country's been through, to cynicism and division would be a betrayal of our founding ideas.
3: Trump, on the other hand, criticizes Obama by name frequently and without prompting.
5: And Obama wouldn't do it.
3: Like at his G7 press conference this week, where he said Obama's name 8 times. Tamara Keith, NPR News, Chicago.
1: The Department of Homeland Security is canceling its plan to put an Immigration and Customs Enforcement detention facility in a Georgia town. It's one of several warehouses around the country where similar conversion plans are reportedly being scrapped. Molly Samuel from member station WABE in Atlanta has more.
6: There had been outcry over the warehouse plans, which took shape under former DHS Secretary Kristi Noem. Officials in the City of Social Circle worried about water and sewer capacity and how close the warehouse was to an elementary school. Last month, the Georgia town sued the federal government. Senator Raphael Warnock reacted to the cancellation in a news conference.
7: These things that were happening in the quiet of night, we shined a light on it, we elevated it, the people raised their voices, and they got their victory.
6: City officials said Congressman Mike Collins confirmed the cancellation. DHS says the agency is moving to use existing detention space. For NPR News, I'm Molly Samuel in Atlanta.
1: Wall Street is closed today in observance of the Juneteenth holiday. 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More young adults are living with their parents, about 25 million in 2025. That's according to Realtor.com. NPR's Stephen Bazaha reports that's near the all-time high set during the early days of the pandemic.
8: This is not a case of just get a job so you can move out. 70% of these adults under 35 are employed. Hannah Jones is a senior economist with Realtor.com and says this is really about housing costs. Young adults did move out around 2022 when mortgage rates were low.
9: Since 2022, as housing costs have remained, you know, extremely high, mortgage rates increased, home prices remained quite high. A lot of, that window of opportunity closed for a lot of young adults. And so that means that they're staying at home for longer.
8: Realtor.com reports the median home listing price is up 34% since before the pandemic. Since 2000, about twice as many adults in their early 30s are living with their parents. Stephen Bazaha, NPR News.
1: One of the host nations for the FIFA World Cup Soccer is the first country to reach the knockout stage. And if you lose in that stage, you're out of the World Cup. Mexico downed South Korea 1-0 yesterday, sending fans out into the streets to celebrate, honking car horns, chanting, and waving Mexican flags. Meanwhile, the United States playing Australia right now in Seattle, and if the U.S. wins, it too will go to the knockout stage. I'm Janine Herbst, and you're listening to NPR News from Washington.
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10: This is statewide news from Alaska Public Media. I'm Ava White. An attorney advising the Alaska legislature said Wednesday that Lieutenant Governor Nancy Dahlstrom may have violated the U.S. Constitution when she disqualified Petersburg's Daniel J. Sullivan from this year's U.S. Senate race in Alaska. Representative Andrew Gray, an Anchorage Democrat and chair of the House Judiciary Committee, has scheduled a legislative hearing on Monday to discuss the disqualification. By email, the Alaska Division of Elections said it will not have someone attend the hearing. Daniel J. Sullivan of Petersburg has the same first and last name as the incumbent Senator Daniel S. Sullivan. A critical deep ocean observation network that includes a long-standing station off the coast of Alaska has been saved from getting dismantled. As first reported by the New York Times, the Trump administration dropped its plan to get rid of the ocean and climate tracking system after the U.S. Senate unanimously blocked the move this week. Alaska Senator Lisa Murkowski and Oregon Senator Jeff Merkley sponsored the measure. It prohibits the National Science Foundation from spending federal money to remove equipment anchored off the coast of Alaska, Washington, Oregon, North Carolina, and in an area called the Irminger Sea between Iceland and Greenland. On the Senate floor Wednesday, Murkowski said the Ocean Observations Initiative collects hard-to-access information that's critical for understanding warming seas.
11: And this is all happening at a time when everybody's talking about El Nino and what that is going to bring in terms of the potential for extreme weather events. This is not the time to be turning off one of our most valuable scientific assets.
10: The National Science Foundation said in a statement Thursday that it's developing plans to redeploy the equipment. The Mat-Su Assembly rejected three tax-related ballot proposals during a regular meeting earlier this week. A 1.5% sales tax paired with a $75,000 residential property tax exemption, a 6.5% borough-wide sales tax paired with a partial property tax repeal, and a 25-cent per ton gravel tax. Supporters said the measures would reduce reliance on property taxes by shifting some costs to shoppers, visitors, and industries while diversifying borough revenue sources. Opponents said the proposals lacked clear plans to offset potential revenue losses and could harm businesses or create budget shortfalls. A 5% alcohol sales tax previously approved by the Assembly will still appear on the November ballot. Assembly member Ron Bernier says he plans to propose a 3% area-wide sales tax paired with a property tax cap later this year. This is Alaska Public Media.
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I'm Holly Stinson, here to bring you the KTNA Midday News, local weather forecast, announcements, classifieds, and Denali Echoes. The sun rose this very fine morning at 4:04 a.m. and will be setting at 11:59 this evening, giving us 19 hours 54 and three quarters minutes of day length, a gain of about half a minute. From the National Weather Service, the forecast for the Susitna Valley, primarily for Talkeetna and Trapper Creek, with additional information included for Petersville, Willow, Chulitna, Broadpass, and Squintna, issued at 8:40 this Friday morning, June 19th, 2026. A red flag warning remains in effect from 1 p.m. this afternoon to 1 a.m. Saturday for the northern Susitna Valley, along with other areas. Thunderstorms are expected to develop this afternoon. They should be weakening or moving out by Friday night, and they'll be scattered to widely scattered thunderstorms with winds 5 to 10, gusty and erratic winds. And we could see some brief heavy downpours with that.

0: On Saturday, scattered rain showers, highs mid-70s. Partly cloudy Saturday night, lows around 50. Scattered rain showers for Petersville, Chulitna, and Broad Pass. Mostly cloudy on Sunday with highs again in the mid-70s. And continuing mostly cloudy Sunday night, looking at just the Talkeetna area forecast, the extended forecast, and then lows mid-40s. Cloudy on Monday, highs around 70. Chance of rain showers Monday night with lows mid-40s. Mostly cloudy Tuesday, highs in the mid-60s. And there's a chance of rain showers Tuesday night through Thursday with lows in the mid-40s and highs in the mid-60s. It's 67, climbing up to almost 68 degrees Fahrenheit under a high but sort of cloudy, little bit of that hazy cloud look to the sky. I'll be back in a moment with the midday news.
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0: And here's today's local news. The National Weather Service has issued that red flag warning for the entire Susitna Valley and the lower Matanuska Valley for 1 p.m. today through 9 p.m. Red flag warnings are issued when fire conditions are critically dangerous. According to the Alaska Division of Forestry and Fire Prevention, that's DFFP, critical fire conditions include warm temperatures, low humidity, and high winds combined with dry fuel. DFFP says prevention is key during red flag conditions. Prevention includes avoiding burning, being careful with equipment that could cause a spark, properly disposing of cigarette butts, and extinguishing campfires completely. More information about burn permits and suspensions can be found at the Alaska Department of Natural Resources website and by calling the Matsu hotline at 907-761-6312. More information about the red flag warning can be found at akfireinfo.com. Clear weather has been aiding the success of climbers. And this week, we remember one of Denali's most impactful rangers. KTNA's Colleen Love has the Denali Report.
2: This is the Denali Report for Friday, June 19th, 2026. There are currently 981 climbers registered to climb Denali this year. As of midweek, 317 of them are on the mountain. There are currently 19 climbers registered to climb Mount Foraker, and three of those are on that mountain. 661 mountaineers have finished their expeditions. Teams in the Alaska Range are reporting high summit rates this month. The weather has been unusually clear for almost the entire month of June. Last week, the Alaska mountaineering community lost a legend. Former National Park Service Chief Ranger Daryl Miller passed away on June 9th. Miller was an iconic person. He served as a Marine, a ranch hand, a rodeo clown, and an outdoor education instructor. In 1986, he led a Colorado-based group of students on Denali, and although that team didn't summit, he met someone who would become a lifelong friend, a ranger named Roger Robinson. Robinson invited Miller to join a patrol in 1989,

0: Soon after, Miller began working for the Park Service as a climbing ranger. He was soon promoted to Chief Mountaineering Ranger, a role he held until the year 2000. Miller was involved in at least 80 rescues during his tenure in the Alaska Range. He was also well known for a two-month-long winter circumnavigation of Denali and Mount Foraker. He achieved that feat with former Talkeetna resident Mark Stasek in 1995. But Miller did more than adventure and perform rescues. He believed that educating the public on survival skills was crucial. Even last year, despite his battle with Parkinson's disease, Miller wrote a commentary for the Denali National Park website entitled, "Survival is Your Own Responsibility." Daryl Miller retired from the Park Service in 2008. He was 82 years old at the time of his death. You've been listening to the Denali Report. For KTNA, I'm Colleen Love.
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Holly's show features folk, Celtic, and Alaskana music. Holly is one of KTNA's most tenured DJs, and we appreciate her dedication. Pat on my back. For the next Susitna Writer's Voice, Kathleen Fleming has Summer Solstice Father's Day combo edition of Stardate Susitna. That airs Sunday during the 6 p.m. announcements and repeats Monday at 12:30 p.m. after KTNA's midday news. This week on Home to Roost, hosts John and Rachel review Trump's plan to require grants and scientific research to pass his political litmus tests. They also discuss the dismantling of Ocean Station Papa, the most sophisticated deep-sea monitoring system off Alaska's coast, and consider the constitutional basis for federal funding of science. Home to Roost airs on KTNA Sundays at 6:30 p.m. following the Sunday evening announcements. On the next Outdoor Explorer, learn how a love of The Lord of the Rings led to a 30-year career with the National Park Service in Alaska for Peter Christian. His story was documented by filmmaker Bradley Bethel after the two men met in an online J.R.R. Tolkien class. Host Paul Twardock talks to both men about how the film Ranger of the North came together on Outdoor Explorer, airing on KTNA Sunday at 7 p.m. The Upper Susitna Softball Association is offering all kids complimentary hot dogs and hamburgers for participating in a softball game and skills competition today, June 19th, starting at 3:30 p.m. at the ball field in Talkeetna. The fun will conclude before Live at 5. This event is for kids of ages around 5 to 13 years old. The Denali Arts Council and the Talkeetna Chamber of Commerce host Live at 5, an annual summer concert series beginning today. It began back in May 17th. The weekly concerts are family-friendly and are every Friday from 5 to 7 p.m. at the Talkeetna Village Park. The concerts feature bands from Alaska and the Lower 48. Today's band is Hussey Hicks. More information, including the full concert lineup, is available at denaliartscouncil.org. The Upper Susitna Seniors are hosting a Father's Day barbecue at the Upper Susitna Community and Senior Center on Saturday, that's tomorrow, June 20th, from 10 a.m. to 2 p.m. The community is invited for food and fun. You may also bring new or used items to sell. 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Talkeetna Recycling is open on Tuesdays and Saturdays from 12 to 4 at the Talkeetna Transfer Station. 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The first is a contour line drawing workshop. Participants will learn how to work in contour line, creating multiple experimental drawings in a studio setting. 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More information and registration for all their workshops is available at denaliartscouncil.org.
And I'll be back after a quick break with Denali Echoes.

0: 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Trapper Creek Community Services hosts the Fireweed Festival on Saturday, July 18th at the Trapper Creek Community Park. The festival is filled with craft vendors, food trucks, live music, and fun entertainment. If you would like to be a vendor or have any questions, contact Sahara Brentor at 315-2035 or email tccommunityservices@yahoo.com. Nancy from Honky Tonk Jukebox is in need of a CD player. Hers died. If you have one in a box stuck away someplace because you don't use discs anymore, it could have a job again, helping her put the shows together. Please reach out to Nancy if you can help at 982-4677. And let's take a look at the birthday calendar. The KTNA birthday calendar is a benefit offered to our members. KTNA members can get their birthdays or anniversaries on this calendar and be announced on air simply by sending an email to info@ktna.org. You just never know what kind of benefits might flow from this. We don't have anyone on the 19th. I should mention it is Juneteenth. That is a federal holiday. Post office is closed. And coming up over the weekend, nobody on the calendar, but Sunday is Father's Day. And it's also summer solstice in the Northern Hemisphere. For Talkeetna latitude, it happens at 12:24 a.m. on Sunday morning. Now it's time to thank some of our supporters, such as members Luann Carroll Tisdall and Susan Howard, and businesses and nonprofits. We thank Mahay's Jet Boat Adventures, and we thank our sustaining members, Christy C. and Mike Figley and Richard Simo. And we love and thank our volunteers that power the station. Thanks today to Jody Rodwell. I'm Holly Stinson, and this has been the KTNA Midday News. Coming up next at 12:30, you can hear the Alaska Fisheries Report. And then after some segments of Informazine, I will be here for the Patchwork Hour at 1 o'clock with some music for Juneteenth, Father's Day, and summer solstice, packed with good music today, as every Friday, I might add. And then at 2 o'clock is World Cafe. You can hear Fresh Air at 3. All Things Considered from 4 to 6 tonight. Miles Bloomfield will bring us the evening news at 6, and then it's Alaska News Nightly at 6:30, Freakonomics Radio at 7. The Rhythm Connection airs from 8 to 10, followed by World Cafe for an hour, and then the Mainstream at 11 takes us up to midnight and the BBC World Service. It has climbed to 69 degrees Fahrenheit in the shade in downtown Talkeetna. Thunderstorms, perhaps lightning, and perhaps some sudden wet showers are possible this afternoon and early evening. Be safe. Don't do any burning. There's a burn permit in place. And have a wonderful Friday afternoon.
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0: From KMXT in Kodiak, it's the Alaska Fisheries Report. I'm Terry Haynes.
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1: Sport fishermen in Haines, beginning June 15th, have been able to catch and keep king salmon for the first time in over a decade. Locals have mixed feelings about the state's decision to open the Chilkat King sport fishery. Some say they're excited to try for kings again after so many years, but as Avery Elfeld reports for the Alaska Desk, they're also nervous about jeopardizing the run that's taken years to recover from historic lows.
2: Charlie DeWitt shuts off his Kelly Green gill netter, the Tiffany Lee, on a recent day in the Haines Harbor. He's gearing up for the commercial fishing season, but says he also has big plans for the upcoming sport opener.
3: You know, the first morning, if it opens, you know, I'll probably be over there at 4 o'clock in the morning. It just depends on the tides, but
2: he says it'll be the first time he trolls for kings in years. In 2015, the Alaska Department of Fish and Game closed the sport fishery due to years of repeated poor returns. DeWitt says his first trip back will be focused on honoring his late friend, Lawrence Willard.
4: You know, it almost makes me choke up, but, you know, him and I were great friends, and we loved the king salmon fish, and I've got his ashes yet. The first king that I catch, I'm going to dump his ashes on that fish and let the fish go.
2: Yeah. DeWitt is excited to get back out there, but he's also among those who say they're concerned about overfishing.
4: And I just hope that we don't go out and just smack them.
2: Fish and Game made the call to reopen the fishery based on data that shows how many kings make it back into the Chilkat River to spawn each year. The annual escapement goal for the Chilkat is between about 1,700 and 3,500 fish. For much of the 2010s, the run didn't meet that goal, which led to the closure. But that's shifted more recently, says Haines Area Management Biologist John Weidinger.
5: For the last 6 or 7 years, we have met and exceeded escapement goals that historically we would have opened the fishery for.
2: The move comes as communities across Alaska and the Pacific Northwest grapple with long-term declines in king runs. The closure in Haines was among a long list of restrictions by Fish and Game to reduce king fishing across the state. Still, regulators say recent data supports reopening the Chilkat sport fishery. People will be able to fish for kings in the Chilkat and Chilkoot inlets. For now, there's just one exception, north of Kochu Island, Weidinger says.
5: It will allow most of the fish to be already up into the river or at least past this line.
2: Non-residents may catch one fish a day that's 28 inches or longer and 3 total before the end of June. After that point, they can only catch one king total. Alaska residents are permitted to keep 2 fish per day with no annual limit. Chris Olson is a commercial crabber and gill netter and grew up fishing for kings near Haines. He says he's not really in support of the decision to open the fishery at all, given how long the Chilkat run has taken to recover.
6: With that being said, if I wasn't busy, I'd probably go out and throw a line in the water and try and catch a king, you know?
2: Weidinger of Fish and Game says he understands local concerns, but he emphasizes that he and other biologists will closely monitor the run to determine whether further changes should be made, like shutting it down altogether.
5: So there's a lot of things that are telling us that it's okay to be open. And the moment one of those things starts to break down, we hit the button.
2: Back in the harbor, DeWitt says the opening continues a tradition that spans generations. His son, Stuart DeWitt, says the same.
7: My kid's been down here fishing every day to catch dollies, and he's going to, like, lose his mind when he gets a king salmon on his rod. Like, he's going to be hooked, like...
2: The younger DeWitt says reopening the fishery makes sense when you look at the escapement numbers. Still, he adds, the bag limit should be lower. In Haines, I'm Avery Elfelt.
0: Support for the Alaska Fisheries Report is provided by the Stosh and Claudia Anderson Fund. In recognition of the fishing industry, which provides more than 50,000 Alaskan jobs from a renewable source.
1: The day after the season's first drift gillnet fishing opener, salmon remained top of mind for the fishers of the Kuskokwim River. At Riverview Park in Bethel, community members gathered and filled plates of dried whitefish and grilled fresh-caught fillets of king salmon. As reported by KYUK's Samantha Watson, the second annual Return of the Salmon event was put on by Mother Kuskokwim Tribal Coalition, a grassroots organization opposed to the proposed Donlin gold mine. Supporters of the mine point to the job prospects it would bring to locals in the region. Calista Corporation, the regional native corporation who owns the subsurface rights to the proposed mine site, says that responsible development and subsistence can coexist. Others, like Mother Kuskokwim, say it's too risky. They argue that potential contamination from the mine could pose dire environmental impacts, namely for the region's salmon populations. The celebration is at its core an anti-Donlin demonstration, but it feels like a fish camp cookout. Organizer Gloria Simeon says on the Kuskokwim, salmon is a mechanism for something bigger.
8: Fish camp is not an activity. Fish camp is the time, the single most important time of families coming together with one purpose, and that's to get prepared for the winter. Catch our salmon, take care of it, to have it for the winter. And it's not just only about that, it's about sharing your genealogy, your oral traditions, our cultural values, who we are as a people, our history.
1: She says in this way, the proposed Donlin gold mine is a threat to more than just a vital ecosystem and subsistence harvest. It's a threat to a way of life.
8: We can't be having our existence threatened by outside forces that don't know how to properly manage our resources. And these are sustainable resources. Managed properly, they can sustain us forever.
1: She talks about how it's sustained her family and people like her granddaughter, Ashlyn Simeon, who is the deputy director of Mother Kuskokwim Organization.
9: Our salmon are home now, and we're able to share, and they're able to give themselves to us, and we're able to give us parts of ourselves back to the salmon.
1: She says the moments on display in a community event like this, children playing, babies having their first bites of fresh salmon of the season, that's what Mother Kuskokwim advocates are trying to protect. Local musician Mike McIntyre performed. Mother Kuskokwim concluded by raffling off fishing gear, including nets and an electric salmon stripper to attendees.

0: The Alaska Fisheries Report is brought to you in part by the Alaska Marine Safety Education Association, providing U.S. Coast Guard accepted hands-on safety training for all of Alaska's fishermen and their families. AMSEA at amse.org or 907-747-3287.
1: Kodiak's biologists are hard at work in the field this summer, but funding cuts and high fuel costs are making it harder for them to get the data they need to manage the species they study. KMXT's Catherine Irving has more.
2: Gray whales are returning to Passagshack Bay for the summer, and Aleutian terns are nesting in the area's pastures. Both populations are struggling across the West Coast. Shunack Tribe biologists are monitoring this gray whale population and collaborating with Oregon State University to study their health. A big part of that is going out in a boat to look for dead gray whales and counting how many have arrived. But boats use diesel, and as of June 16th, diesel in Kodiak was around 70% more expensive than it was last year.
3: The whale surveys, we've had to definitely switch to a more shore-based approach than using watercraft for that.
2: That's Matt Van Dale, the tribe's natural resources director. Surveying from the shore means the team can only monitor areas that are visible from the road system. West Coast gray whale population estimates have declined by more than 50% over the past decade, and this year has been particularly bad in the lower 48. Scientists are worried it may become the worst year for whale deaths on record. Van Dale says this makes collecting accurate body condition and mortality data all the more important.
3: Particularly with what has happened during the northbound gray whale migration and the increased mortalities that have happened farther south. And hopefully we're not going to see that in Kodiak, but it's something that is very much one of our highest priorities for the season.
2: Van Dale says members of the community can help.
3: How fortunate we are in Kodiak to have, you know, very passionate outdoorsy community, and just figure out ways to have this outdoor community be our eyes and ears, because we can't be everywhere at once.
2: He says people should report anything unusual, like dead or distressed marine mammals, to the Shunack Tribe or other appropriate authority. And they're not the only biologists facing cost difficulties this summer. All over Kodiak, the Alaska Department of Fish and Game has been setting up weirs to count salmon, including sockeye on the Buskin River. The Buskin sockeye weir had been funded by the Federal Office of Subsistence Management's Fishery Resource Monitoring Program up until 2025.
4: We weren't able to get our grant that's funded that project for the last 25-ish years this year.
2: Tyler Pollum is the sport fish biologist for Fish and Game's Kodiak office. He says in a normal summer, they would have three technicians and two high school interns working on the weir. But this year, he says the funding gap forced them to cut back to just two technicians. Partially because of the short staff, Pollum says they put the weir in around 3 weeks late, and they'll be closing it down early at the end of June instead of at the end of July. For the first time since at least 2000, their data set won't cover the entire run.
4: Our hope is to be able to get some sort of index to get an idea of the abundance at least, and then use that to keep informing management.
2: As it stands, sport fishermen can take two sockeye per day from the Kodiak Road Zone, which includes the Buskin River. Pollum says they don't have enough data yet to make any in-season changes to regulations for the Buskin sockeye. But through June 16th, 473 sockeye had passed through the weir, about an eighth of what came through by that same date last year. Pollum says it's below average, but not unexpected. If the run doesn't pick up soon, he says fishermen should expect restrictions. Reporting in Kodiak, I'm Catherine Irving.
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0: Surviving cancer may come with neurological side effects as well. I'm Dr. Lynn Pascarella, president of the American Association of Colleges and Universities. And today on the Academic Minute, Jenny M. Munson, professor and director at the Cancer Research Center Roanoke, determines why this is.
1: Chemotherapy saves lives, but many patients experience lingering chemo brain, problems with memory, focus, and mental clarity. Women, especially those treated for breast cancer, are disproportionately affected. We investigated whether the brain's lymphatic system, vessels that clear waste and help regulate immune function, might play a role. Using a three-tiered approach that combined animal models and the first human tissue-engineered model of meningeal lymphatics, we studied how two common chemotherapy drugs affect this system. Both drugs disrupted lymphatic health, but the effects were strongest with docetaxel. Vessels became smaller, with fewer loops and branches, clear signs of impaired growth, regeneration, and function. To confirm functional deficit, we used advanced MRI and showed reduced movement of fluid in the brain. When mice treated with docetaxel were given memory tests, they performed worse, linking these structural changes to cognitive deficits. The pattern resembles what we see in other conditions tied to poor lymphatic drainage of the brain, such as Alzheimer's disease. These findings suggest that chemo brain may partly arise from damage to the brain's lymphatic system. That raises the possibility of new therapies aimed not at the brain or cancer itself, but at preserving cognitive health through pharmaceuticals, lifestyle changes like sleep and exercise, or other interventions. By revealing how chemotherapy reshapes the lymphatic system, this work underscores the importance of addressing not only cancer survival, but also the long-term neurological side effects that shape quality of life.
0: That was Jenny M. Munson of Virginia Tech. You can find this, other segments, and more information about the professors at academicminute.org.
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0: Over the next 40 years, though, Hawaii Calls would become the most popular radio show in the world. At its height, over 750 stations carried the weekly show, brought to listeners from the courtyard of the Royal Hawaiian Hotel on Waikiki. Soundbeat is produced at the Belfer Audio Archive, Syracuse University Library. I'm Brett Barry.
1: Here's today's edition of Health in a Heartbeat. As kids, we all remember the phrase, eat your veggies. Now, new research from Sweden suggests there might be a little wiggle room. The study published in JAMA Network Open discovered that eating more meat might be beneficial for those at risk of Alzheimer's disease. Researchers observed more than 2,100 adults over the age of 60 for 15 years, all of whom were dementia-free at the start. Those who consumed lower amounts of meat had twice the risk of developing dementia compared with their higher intake counterparts. But don't go stocking up on ribeye just yet. The effect only applied to adults carrying the APOE4 variant, a gene associated with a greater risk of Alzheimer's. While everyone has the APOE gene, only about 15 to 25% carry this version. Researchers suggest this might have to do with evolution. It's likely the gene appeared at a time when our ancestors followed a largely animal-based diet. Likewise, eating unprocessed meat rather than heavily processed options also was associated with better outcomes. And the benefits don't stop there. Those same high-risk individuals who consume more meat actually had a lower risk of death from any cause. This was an observational study, meaning it can't prove that meat directly prevents Alzheimer's. However, the findings reveal something bigger. Our concept of nutrition might not be one size fits all. Instead of relying solely on general dietary advice, you might want to tailor your diet to your DNA. So while a handful of greens is always a good idea, what's considered healthy might depend on what your genes bring to the table. This edition of Health in a Heartbeat is brought to you by University of Florida Health, committed to advancing excellence in patient care, research, and education, and by WUFTFM. For more information or to subscribe to our weekly e-newsletter, please visit our website, heartbeatradio.org.
2: This is Bird Note. For most albatross species, raising a chick is a real challenge. Waved albatrosses produce such slow-growing, needy offspring that females lay only a single egg every 2 years, and both parents need to share the load until youngsters can hunt on their own. Albatrosses tend to pair for life, and it can take a while to find the right partner. So some species don't start breeding until they're 10 years old, with some individuals even waiting till they're 20. Reunited pairs go through an elaborate synchronized ritual of braying, wing spreading, and bill tapping to reaffirm their bonds before getting down to the business of breeding. In Hawaii, biologists were puzzled to find that some Laysan albatross pairs had not one, but two eggs. Then they found that some of the birds going so faithfully through the ritualized series of courtship displays were both female. Although the eggs were fertilized by males that had since died or were from other pairs, the females were bonded to each other. Many of these female couples remain together for years. They can't successfully raise both offspring, but their combined efforts are necessary to raise one chick. For Bird Note, I'm Wenfei Tong.
3: From the Switch Energy Alliance, this is Earth Date. In 1858, Queen Victoria sent a telegraph to U.S. President Buchanan via the first undersea cable. The cable worked for just a few weeks, but it launched an international cable network that still dominates global communication. We think we live in a wireless world, but it's just the short hop from our phones and Wi-Fi to a receiving antenna. Nearly everything after that is transmitted by cable, on land and undersea. Undersea cables made of copper served the world for more than 100 years. Then, in 1988, the first fiber optic cable was laid. They're made of strands of ultra-pure glass, no thicker than a human hair. Hundreds of strands are bundled together and protected by braided metal and nylon, jacketed in plastic. At one end, electrical signals are converted to light by a laser, then shot down the fiber optic cable, sometimes more than 1,000 miles between countries and continents. In the shallows, they're buried in trenches to protect them. In deep water, they're simply laid on the seabed, which is less expensive, but exposes them to harm. There are now thousands of subsea fiber optic cables, stretching almost 1 million total miles, transmitting 95% of international internet and voice traffic. And more cables are being laid each year. So next time you make an international call, pause for a moment to imagine your voice rocketing along at the speed of light under the sea. I'm Scott Tinker.
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5: Meta leadership acknowledged in a memo the company had done a, quote, atrocious job with the latest reorg. Morale has plummeted in the wake of mass layoffs and the reassignment of thousands of engineers to a new AI training division. Paresh Dave has been digging into it for Wired.
7: Meta, you know, typically gives people some choice in when they do restructurings, where do you want to move? There's some flexibility. Instead, in this case, they said, we need to move quickly. We are moving thousands of people to this new AI org. Some of them, you know, very top software engineers, top product managers, and giving them no choice in the matter, which was highly unusual. The choice was leave the company and get laid off or join this team. And that also concerned a lot of people. So all of this coming together dropped morale to record depths that people really haven't seen before. And even Meta executives acknowledged that it was a pretty new low.
5: Yeah, this applied AI project that this big chunk of engineers have been reassigned to, it's sort of AI training, AI data labeling. People are calling it the gulag.
7: Yes, that's one of the terms that an employee used to describe it to us. You know, it seems like the work is different for different teams, but one of the core tasks is writing these coding problems to, well, one, train AI, but also evaluate different AI tools, including the ones that Meta is now developing, to see how they perform on these coding puzzles and encourage them to do better on these coding puzzles so that these models become more powerful and more performative.
5: So this week you reported on some attempts to kind of smooth things over. What did company executives say?
7: So there's been a series of memos, including from CEO Mark Zuckerberg, Chief Technology Officer Andrew Bosworth, and the head of the Applied AI team to address this morale situation company-wide. Those people on that AI team are now allowed to leave if they can find another role within the company. They're no longer, you know, forced to stay there. There are going to be better snacks or improved micro kitchens. That's one that a lot of people have taken note of. Hot desking, this idea that, you know, people share desks because not everyone is in the office every day. They're trying to do away with. Mostly everyone is going to start having an assigned desk again. Smaller teams. Meta had tried on this AI team to have 50 direct reports for every manager, a very unheard of astronomical number. They're going to try to cap that at 15 to 20. So series of changes to try to address the situation, and a lot of promise for better communication going forward.
5: That's Paresh Dave at Wired. This conversation was part of our Tech Week in Review segment. You can find it on our website, marketplace.org/techbites. Jesus Alvarado and Daniel Shin produce our show. Gary O'Keefe is our engineer. Daisy Palacios is the supervising producer. Nancy Fargali is the executive producer. I'm Megan McCarty-Carino, and that's Marketplace Tech. This is APM.

0: Good afternoon. You're listening to KTNA 88.9 FM, Talkeetna. And welcome to those of you streaming online at ktna.org or using the app on Apple or Android or however you're listening to the magic of my voice coming to you. Thanks for tuning in. I'm Holly Stinson, and this is the Patchwork Hour on KTNA Talkeetna. We're rolling up to almost 3 minutes after 1 o'clock on a beautiful Friday afternoon, summer afternoon in the Susitna Valley, approaching solstice. And the National Weather Service forecast for the Susitna Valley, they issued this at 8:40 a.m. Friday, June 19th, also known as Juneteenth, a federal holiday. And they've issued a red flag warning for 1 p.m. today to about 9 p.m. tonight for the Susitna Valley and down in the Matanuska Valley as well. And thunderstorms should be developing, and they'll weaken and move out by tonight. We could have very low relative humidity, as low as 32%. Temps in the mid to upper 70s, lightning, and that could, of course, lead to numerous new fire starts. And the thunderstorms are expected to include brief heavy downpours, and strong thunderstorms have the potential to produce small hail. So critical fire weather conditions, burn permit is in effect. And for their official forecast, expect those that scattered thunderstorms with highs around 80, broad pass highs around 70. And tonight, numerous rain showers and scattered thunderstorms, lows around 50. Scattered thunderstorms for Petersville and Squintna, and as well as Willow isolated thunderstorms and scattered rain showers. For Saturday, scattered rain showers, highs mid-70s, partly cloudy. Saturday night, lows around 50. Petersville, Chulitna, and Broad Pass could see scattered rain showers Saturday night, and mostly cloudy on Sunday with highs mid-70s. The extended forecast for Talkeetna, looking like mostly cloudy skies, continue Sunday night, lows mid-40s, and into Monday, cloudy, highs around 70. Chance of rain showers Monday night with lows mid-40s and mid-60s for a high on Tuesday with mostly cloudy skies. Tuesday night through Thursday, long time out there, that may change, but for now they're saying there's a chance of rain showers with lows in the mid-40s and highs mid-60s. And there's your forecast. It's 71 degrees in the shade on 2nd Street in downtown Talkeetna, and probably feels a lot warmer than that out in that sun. I'll be back in a moment with some music for Juneteenth and Father's Day and Solstice. It's a three-peat today, a trifecta.
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0: Alrighty, and let's see here. Oh, I need to have that up so that you can hear some music. Alrighty, let's start out with local. I looked for some Solstice or Father's Day. I didn't see any, but we're going to start out with a local group, Aspenero, and some other activity that a lot of folks do around this time of year. It's called Digging for Gold.

And I'm not sure why it's not playing through there, but because it's on everything. Let's try to just put in a little music and figure this out. Just enjoy some instrumental music in the meantime.

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1: And I just could not help myself there with playing what I always call Hello Darkness, My Old Friend. And if you search for it that way, it comes right up. Of course, the official title is Sounds of Silence, done by Simon and Garfunkel, released in 1964. And that's how I always see summer solstice. Hello Darkness, My Old Friend. I can't wait to see you again. Another friend's count, who also loves the dark and finds the sun a little oppressive, especially hard for sleeping at night. She thinks that there's at least 7 of us in the Talkeetna area that feel the same way. I know there's not many, but there are some. And Weave Me the Sunshine, written by Peter Yarrow, sung there by Peter, Paul, and Mary, that was released back in 1972, and started out with the group Aspenero, Larry Zarella, Katie Heller, Danielle Aslanian, doing Digging for Gold. It's 24 minutes after 1. We got a little bit of a late start there, so I may have to squeeze some in here. It is Juneteenth today, and that, of course, is the day back in 1865, when word finally reached Galveston via the U.S. Army that the slaves had been freed and that the war had ended. And it is a celebration. It's also called Emancipation Day or Jubilee Day. It's a day to celebrate and focus on freedom and social justice and remember the horrible times of slavery. And so I don't have many songs in my collection here that would be appropriate, but I've dug up a few about changes and, for the better. And we're going to start with Phil Oakes. They're all folk songs and mostly folk songs. Phil Oakes with Changes.

you would like to get out of a pessimistic mood yourself, I got one sure remedy for you. Go help those people down in Birmingham and Mississippi or Alabama. All kinds of jobs that need to be done. It takes hands and hearts and heads to do it. Human beings to do it. And then we'll see this song come true.

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But you still sing it. We are not afraid. We are not afraid. And I'd especially like to dedicate this verse to an old friend of mine. I think she's the oldest person here tonight, Aunt Alice Pollitzer. 93 years old, and she came to sing with us.

0: And they're quicker than I am, that's for sure. Starting the next song already. That was, of course, Bob Dylan, The Times They Are Changin'. Released in 1964, we can only hope the times are changing. And I was just looking up his birth date. I mean, he looks so young. Well, he was. He was 23 years old when he wrote and released that amazing song. And prior to that, it was Peter, Paul, and Mary with Blowin' in the Wind. And Pete Seeger, We Shall Overcome. That was, of course, a standard of the movement in the 60s. And here we are celebrating Juneteenth today, an official federal holiday for the last 5 years now, a long time coming. And started that long set out with Phil Oakes and Changes. And it is about 17 minutes before 2 o'clock, so I am quickly wiping out a couple other songs that I had lined up and reordering, and I'll be back in a moment with some tunes for Father's Day.
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0: And, wow, temperature's climbing. It's almost 73 degrees in the shade, so you know it's warmer in the sunshine. The haze has sort of lifted, and it's more like sharper blue and cumulus clouds up there now, but they are calling for, they have a red flag warning with winds, thunderstorms, lightning strikes that could cause fires, so there is a burn ban in effect, and they said that they'd be wet thunderstorms, which means it's going to rain, short, heavy bursts of rain, there's always a chance for hail when you get into that turbulent kind of weather. That red flag warning goes through this afternoon and into the evening, and then it should just be cloudy through the rest of the weekend, maybe a little rain, cooler temps. So enjoy that sun while you can, and cross your fingers for no giant storms right during Live at 5 over in the Village Park between 5 and 7 p.m. tonight. Let's continue on with some songs for Father's Day coming up this Sunday. The first one we're going to hear is James Keelahan singing about My Old Man.

Well, there was a trio of songs for Father's Day written and performed by their offspring. The Smith sisters, what she learned, sometimes not from what her father said, but what he did, how he helped others. I like that line. Sometimes it's not what you say, it's how you make a stand. And Doogie McLean from over in Dunfeld, I think it's called, Scotland, talking with my father. James Keelahan started us out with My Old Man. Wishing all the fathers out there a happy Father's Day, and all the folks who are father-like and father figures, whether they're biological or not, really doesn't matter. Happy Juneteenth, happy solstice, and happy Father's Day. This is the Patchwork Hour on KTNA. Coming up next at 2 o'clock, you can hear World Cafe. I'm Holly Stinson. I hope you enjoyed the show today. Thanks for tuning in, and have a great weekend. You are listening to KTNA, Talkeetna.

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1: In 1979, Chuck Berry played at the first ever celebration of Black Music Month at the White House. And Philadelphia's Deanna Williams was there. She had helped make it happen. It's just one of the many important music moments Deanna has been a part of since she started her trailblazing career as a radio DJ in the 70s. She left school for her first paying radio gig and recalls telling her mom,
2: "When I dropped out, she said, 'How are you going to make a living?' I said, 'Mom, I'm going to be on the radio.' And she was like, 'Girl, what?"
1: But Deanna was very successful, and that choice led her to some incredible places, including an event where she fell in love with Kenny Gamble of Philadelphia International Records.
2: The moment I laid eyes on that man, I was like, "Ooh, he's fine. Ooh, wish he were mine."
1: Kicking off our Sense of Place Philadelphia series, Deanna Williams shares stories from her wild and inspiring life and career. Today, I'm Raina Duras. This is World Cafe. That's all coming up in a few minutes. But first, let's set the mood here with some Philly music released on the Philly Groove label in 1968. This is the Delphonics. Ready or not, here I come.

0: Hey, this is World Cafe. I'm Raina Duris. When I sat down to write this introduction to today's interview, I did not know where to begin. Deanna Williams has an extremely impressive resume. There's almost no part of the music industry she hasn't touched. She was a trailblazing DJ in the 70s and 80s, work that took her to Philadelphia, where she became a part of the Philadelphia international records scene with her then-husband, Kenny Gamble. With him, she was part of the group that got June nationally recognized as Black Music Month. You'll hear her tell the story of the very first Black Music Month at the White House in 1979. It is amazing. And for the past 30 years, she's helped guide and develop artists as the CEO of Influence Entertainment as a media coach, although media coach doesn't quite cover all the things she does. And she still lives in Philadelphia and seemed to me like the perfect person to talk to start off our new Sense of Place Philadelphia series. I started our chat by asking her when she realized she first wanted to be a radio DJ.
1: Well, I wanted to be a jazz musician first. I studied flute with the great jazz musician Jimmy Heath from Philadelphia, the Heath brothers, and the father of James M. Toomey, who did Juicy Fruit, which was sampled by a zillion people. I realized I wanted to, that music was in me. And so I started studying the flute at 16. Ooh, let me tell you how bad I was. I was so bad that by the time I got to college and declared my major at City College music, and I had to do a jazz improvisation class. You cannot be a jazz musician and not improvise.
0: Right.
1: I just didn't have it in me.
0: Did you freeze up?
1: I just failed. I was like, let me just get out of this class and get on to the next thing. And the next thing wound up being radio. Thank goodness. I changed my major really quick. And so, yeah.
0: Tell us about your first on-air gig.
1: Ooh, my first, which...
0: Your
1: paid
0: first,
1: or non-paid?
0: Let's say your first paid on-air gig.
1: Okay, my first paid gig, I was hired on the eve of my 19th birthday at 96.3 WHUR in Washington, D.C., when it was still Chocolate City. It's not that anymore, but it's okay. But we're talking 1973.
0: Okay.
1: And I had to borrow Greyhound from my mother because I was broke at that point. I had dropped out of college, and I told my mother, who was a college professor, I said, Mama, I'm going to be on the radio. And my mother was like, radio? We're talking early 70s. Women were not, as they are now, plentiful on the airwaves. So my mother was like, always supportive and nurturing, but doubted a little bit. You know, she was like, what?
0: The very first time you turn the mic on to talk on air, I remember how nervous I was. I remember my hand shaking when I went to press the button. And I was like, I'm gonna skip the song by accident because I'm going to hit that button twice and it's going to go to the next thing. What do you remember going through your mind the first time you opened the mic and spoke on air?
1: I wasn't nervous. Mm-hmm. I was never nervous, Raina.
0: Even when
1: I was
0: you were doing that
1: it.
0: first
1: no, ma'am.
0: Not-paid gig?
1: I'll tell you when I got really nervous was my first rock radio gig. That's where I got nervous.
0: Why did that one?
1: WMAL. Because I grew up principally with Black music,
0: mm-hmm.
1: and I didn't know rock per se. I mean,
0: right.
1: I heard things here and there, but I didn't know Led Zeppelin. I didn't know that genre very well. So my first on-air at WMAL FM, Washington's Best Rock, that's where I got concerned. I didn't want to say the wrong thing, and I was coming from Black radio. So now here I am, an Afro-Latina woman on an ABC owned and operated station that also didn't, you know, I didn't lose that fact, that I'm on a network owned station doing rock radio.
0: And probably surrounded by white guys.
1: Oh,
0: yeah.
1: White people everywhere.
0: Yeah.
1: Okay, I see white people. And they only saw me because I was the only Black person at the radio station.
0: Right. If you're just joining us, I'm speaking with Deanna Williams on World Cafe today. Let's go back to WHUR for a minute. Your handle there was Ebony Moonbeams.
1: Mm.
0: How did you choose that name?
1: I was walking down the street in Manhattan with a friend. Her name is Sophia De Silver. She's a great jewelry designer. And you know those searchlights that maybe they show in Hollywood where they're doing premieres of movies? I saw a searchlight, and it looked like it was shooting out of the moon. And at that time, I needed a name for my radio show and my TV show because I had a cable access TV show. And I said, everything was ebony and black. I was like, it's a moonbeam. And then I put it together and I became the embodiment of ebony moonbeams.
0: What does that, when you say the embodiment, what does that mean?
1: Well, think about a moonbeam.
0: Yeah.
1: Think about a sunbeam. Think about a ray of light. I'm a ray of light, and the music that I was bringing was full of light and energy, and it was black. It was ebony. So I became Ebony Moonbeams. And you know what's interesting? A pianist by the name of George Cables wrote a song after he heard my radio show, heard me as Ebony Moonbeams. And he wrote a song that has been recorded multiple times. I want to say Bobby Hutcherson, Freddie Hubbard. I mean, even to current times, the song has been recorded. So it's become a jazz standard, Ebony Moonbeams. Oh,

0: Gil Scott-Heron. He lived in Virginia. He was a friend. And so, and this is, we're talking about Brian Jackson and Gil Scott-Heron when they first came out.
1: Yeah.
0: All of these artists, when they first were releasing, Earth, Wind, and Fire also became good chums with Maurice White and Verdeen White and that whole crew. I played Jimmy Cliff. And all of those artists came through WHUR. It was owned by Howard University, and the station still is, but yeah. It was a commercial entity. So anybody who was everybody came through WHUR.
1: I know it's impossible to choose just one, but I want to play a song now.
0: Okay.
1: Could you pick one song from that time that just brings you right back there?
0: Ooh, okay, Raina. Okay, it has to be Stevie Wonder, Golden Lady. Love that song.
1: Here's Stevie Wonder, Golden Lady on World Cafe.

0: It's World Cafe. I'm Raina Duras. Deanna Williams is a trailblazer in radio, in music, in the promotion of black music. She's done a lot of stuff, and she's my guest for Sense of Place Philadelphia today. You just heard Golden Lady by Stevie Wonder, an artist she played very early on in her first paying radio gig in Washington, D.C. in the 70s. You moved to Philly in 1980. Why did you make that move?
1: Well, I was living here part-time prior to that because I fell in love. Remember? Falling in love?
0: Yes, absolutely.
1: I mean, cinematic love, too, that kind of love that you see in the movies. Mm. I had it. And the gentleman that I fell in love with was a Philadelphian, a noted Philadelphian, I might add, who I met in D.C. when I was on WHUR in 1974. I was asked to present Gold Records. I believe the record was Survival, to the OJs. And along with the OJs were executives from their label, Philadelphia International Records, and the owners were there, Gamble and Huff. Mm-hmm. And I promise you, Raina, the moment I laid eyes on that man, I was like, ooh, he's fine. Ooh, wish he were mine. Mm-hmm. Yes, but I was so shy. I met him that evening, Kenny Gamble. I met him that evening, and my life has not been the same.
0: Yeah. And we're going to come back and we're going to talk a little more about that part of your life in a minute. But now that we are in Philly, I do want to ask you about your radio show in Philadelphia when you got there. For people who aren't from Philly, could you tell us about the radio station that you worked at, 105.3 WDAS?
1: I went to another heritage radio station in Philadelphia. It has been in existence, I think I heard the other day, like 70-something years. It's been around for a long time. But I started there in 1980. I was living in D.C., so I moved from D.C., where I was doing entertainment television for a show called PM Magazine. I was on camera, which was always one of the goals, and doing the rock radio show. So I stopped the rock radio show and the TV gig, and I wound up doing a show called Love's on the Menu. Mm-hmm. That was the title of the show, and I felt like that's what I was sharing with folks in the Delaware Valley. Love of community, love of people, love of places and things. And so Love's on the Menu.
0: What was it like working in Philadelphia radio at that time?
1: Exciting. Mm-hmm. Still, there were some consequential women, Louise Williams Bishop, Mary Mason. I just want to shout out and acknowledge these women because they were on the radio when I got here. So yeah, I knew these women before I came because they were friends with Gamble. And but then, you know, Mimi Brown also, who was on the air when I first got to WDAS. And it was wonderful, Raina. You know, I love community service. I believe that

0: You and I, anybody on this microphone, in front of the mic, behind the mic, has an obligation to inspire and to inform. Mm-hmm. And I love doing that. I love going out. Even now, I go out and people will be, oh, I love when you were on the air. Oh, I remember that time.
1: Yeah, there's a relationship that you form with people who are listening.
0: Exactly, and I love super serving. Anytime I got an invitation to go speak at a church or a daycare, so you name it, any opportunity to connect with the people that we speak with, I value.
1: The show was called Love's on the Menu.
0: Mm-hmm.
1: If I tuned in, what am I going to hear?
0: You're going to hear beautiful, sensual, smooth music that's going to elevate you, make you just want to curl up, get with somebody, maybe just get with yourself, something to relax. It was always, but also disseminated information. We're meeting at the church. We're going to be out doing voter registration always. I was always doing those types of activities. We were the clarion voice in the Black community of where to go, what to know. And I like being in that position of disseminating information.
1: That voice you're hearing is Deanna Williams, my guest today on World Cafe. I'm going to play the theme music from Love's on the Menu.
0: By Jerry Butler.
1: Yes, Love's on the Menu tonight. Mm. Before we hear it, I mean, why was this the theme? Why was this the name that
0: felt
1: right?
0: So if you hear the lyrics, Jerry Butler, who wrote this song, and it was the title of his 1976 album, Love's on the Menu. And it's setting up the mood. It's a mood song, and the lyrics are like, hey, it's 4:30, getting off from work, time to chill, let's go, let's just get together and have a real good time. So that was the energy that I was espousing.
1: Jerry Butler, Love's on the Menu tonight from his 1976 album, Love's on the Menu.

0: That was Jerry Butler's Love's on the Menu Tonight from his 1976 album Love's on the Menu. That was the theme song to my guest Deanna Williams' radio show Love's on the Menu that she hosted in Philly in the 80s. I'm Raina Duras. Deanna Williams is my guest today on World Cafe, Sense of Place, Philadelphia. So let's go back to Kenny Gamble. Mm-hmm. He co-founded Philadelphia International Records with Leon Huff. You would have had a front row seat to all of this stuff going on. What was your involvement in it all?
1: Well, I was inspiration, support. You got to support your man. Became friends with a lot of the artists. In fact, my first visit to Philadelphia International Records was with Gene Karn. Gene Karn was my best friend, still one of my closest, dearest friends. And she was signing her deal with Gamble and Huff. And she knew that I had a crush, an affinity, an attraction, gotta get you into my life, whatever. We wound up being friends. So you figure I met Gamble emceeing that concert and we just connected. We stayed in touch and we remained friends for about a year. And she knew. And now, keep in mind, Raina, there's no internet. You know what I had? I had Jet and Ebony. I had Jet and Ebony. Those were sources of information for black folks at that time, right? Those magazines. And Gene says, I think he might be married. I said, but he doesn't wear a ring, and I haven't heard him say a thing about a wife. In fact, I'd had a conversation maybe about a year out meeting Gamble where he said, you know, I'm looking for a woman that is. I'm like, how are you looking for a woman? He cannot possibly be married, although he was married at the time. He was married but separating from his first wife, Dee Dee Sharp, who was well-known in Philadelphia as a teen star. She was signed to Cameo Parkway Records. She did Mashed Potatoes. And so I didn't know all of that until a little later. And, you know, when he informed me that he was separating, and I was like, let's go, let's do this. Because unbeknownst to me, he was interested in me, and romantically.
0: Yeah.
1: But he never said anything until he made his move out of his marriage, which was great. Took a minute to get the divorce, but, you know, all due respect to Dee Dee Sharp Gamble. But
0: you couldn't slide into someone's DMs at
1: no,
0: that
1: there
0: point.
1: Was no sliding into DMs. There was no internet. I wish there was, because I could have then researched, you know, his situation a little better. But he told me. He was very open and honest with me. And then I had a decision to make. And the decision that I made was, let's go. Let's do this. Let's travel the world together. Let us explore. Let us mutually support and nurture each other.
0: And you'd be around all that music.
1: Well, let me tell you, the halls of Philadelphia International Records were incredible. There was so much electric energy and creativity. Not only did you have the owners, which was Gamble Huff, Tom Bell was the third partner, Mighty Three was the name of one of their publishing companies, but you had McFadden and Whitehead, you had Bunny Siegler, you had Dexter Wanzel, you had Cynthia Biggs, who was Dexter's songwriting partner. You had the great Linda Creed and Tom Bell were operating out of the offices of Philadelphia International. It was exhilarating because if you're a true music lover and you're around all these brilliant creatives, and then you hear the results of their creativity. Ain't No Stopping Us Now, Nights Over Egypt, The Jones Girls with Dexter Wanzel and Cynthia Biggs. All this incredible music, the OJs, just the catalog of the music. Then you had Teddy Pendergrass, the emergence of a black superstar who did for only women only concerts. He was the first artist, to my knowledge, to do that. So yeah, being around all of these people was life-altering, and it wasn't, I was young, I was in my 20s, but it wasn't lost on me that something magnificent was coming out of Philadelphia, and it was to the world.
0: I'm talking to Deanna Williams. In a minute, she'll reflect on why Philadelphia had that sort of special thing happening, why it had such a wealth of talent. That's next on World Cafe.
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0: Welcome back to World Cafe. I'm Raina Duras. For Sense of Place Philadelphia today, I'm joined by Deanna Williams. She's been an integral part of the Philly music scene, but her influence has been felt nationally and internationally. Just before the break, we were talking about Philadelphia International Records and the buzz of creativity that surrounded it in the 70s. Why do you think that energy was in Philadelphia specifically?
1: I've asked that question of the Philadelphians. I was like, is it in the Schuylkill? Is it in the water that's coming out the spigot? What is it? But then when you think about it, Raina, different geographic regions offer different sounds and vibes and energies. Memphis had a sound, Stax Records, Motown, Detroit, Berry Gordy, and what happened there. There was a West Coast sound with later Solar Records and Dick Griffey. So every region offers different things, but I'm biased. And I will say that what has come out of our city, out of the city of brotherly love and sisterly affection, is pretty impactful. From our Philadelphia orchestra, Grammy-winning orchestra, to Bobby Rydell and all of that. Let's not forget Dick Clark, an American Bandstand, West Philadelphia. The first nationally televised music dance show occurred here. Dick Clark started his big radio career here in Philadelphia. So much has transpired out of our city. All due respect to the other regions, but not like what has happened here in Philadelphia.
0: Even that slogan, the city of brotherly love and sisterly affection.
1: Well, I had the distinction of adding the sisterly affection, I don't want to say legally, but it's always we're known as the city of brotherly love. Mm-hmm. But I was like, wait, hold up. You got Raina. You got me. You got tons of women who are contributing to the cultural landscape of what we are, who we are. So I went to Mayor Nutter some years ago, and I was like, let's fix this.
0: On World Cafe for Sense of Place Philadelphia, I'm talking to Deanna Williams today. Would you tell us about a song that you associate with that time and place, a song that you associate personally with the sound of Philadelphia?
1: TSOP, The Sound of Philadelphia, is a song by MFSB that I would run into my house as a young girl to watch Soul Train with Don Cornelius and to see the latest dances. Let's get it on. It's time to get down. Ooh, ooh, ooh, doo, doo, doo. I mean, you know, but Soul Train, a show that went on for several decades with that theme song. That's one of my favorite Sound of Philadelphia songs, and I have so many more.
0: Well, didn't the OJs have a song that was inspired by you?
1: Well, I am told that I am darling, darling baby, sweet and tender love. I receive it.
0: The OJs, darling, darling baby, sweet and tender love on World Cafe.

0: bed. You just heard Darlin' Darlin' Baby, Sweet and Tender Love from the OJs on World Cafe, a song that was written about my guest today, Deanna Williams. You're listening to World Cafe, Sense of Place, Philadelphia. I'm Raina Duras. You became a member of the Black Music Association when you were living in Philly, correct? And Kenny Gamble founded it in 1978. What was the focus of the Black Music Association?
1: The focus of the Black Music Association was to galvanize members of the black music industry. We had a campaign called Black Music is Green, because even at that time, black music was generating lots of money, lots and lots and lots of money. So, yeah.
0: Where did the idea for Black Music Month come from?
1: Well, Gamble went to Nashville, and he was impressed with what the Country Music Association was doing, the CMAs, who are still in existence, very smart, very, you know, brilliantly carved out a city and named it Music City. So there's a whole economy that's based on country music, principally. Although I want people to understand, which is something I didn't learn until way later, that gospel was huge. The Fisk Jubilee Singers were the first international superstars out of the United States, all over the world. And they traveled to Europe for performances in front of the royal courts to raise money for Fisk University. So gospel big in Nashville, also R&B. Jimi Hendrix spent time in Nashville. So, you know, when people, when I say Nashville is the home of the National Museum of African American Music, they're like, how did it get to Nashville? Why not Philly? Why not Motown? Why not? It was a long story, but black music, very big, and country music made, created by country black artists. It was more than Charlie Pride. There was DeForest Bailey, who was the first black artist to perform at the Grand Ole Opry. So, yeah, Gamble was impressed. He said, let's organize, strengthen numbers, better rates for distribution of their product, all manner of things. He was then, as he remains, focused on the economics of black culture.
0: Right.
1: And so that was the key focus for the Black Music Association.
0: How did you go about actually getting official recognition for a month?
1: Yeah, that began with the godfather. He's known as the godfather in the music industry, Clarence Avant. He is physically not with us anymore, but he had a relationship with the Carter administration. And we had heard that they had had a big event honoring the Country Music Association. So Gamble and the leadership were like, well, let's go to the White House. Clarence Avant called, made it happen. And on June 7th, 1979, on the South Lawn of the White House, President Jimmy Carter and his beautiful wife, Rosalynn, and their daughter, Amy, hosted executives and professionals. And that was the first Black Music Month event declared by President Jimmy Carter.
0: And there were a bunch of performances, too. Could you take us there? Could you tell us what you remember from that day, what it felt like to be there?
1: Yeah, I felt very excited. I was with my man, in love. We at the White House. We're at the White House. I don't care what anybody says. It's high cotton when you go someplace like the White House. I mean, it's just a prestigious, historic. And it represents democracy. It's everything that's good about America.
0: Well, we're going to hear the song that Chuck Berry performed at Black Music Month kickoff at the White House in a second. Maybe you could describe for us what that performance was like.
1: Well, for those who have never seen Chuck Berry live, may I encourage you to go to YouTube. He is one of the pioneering fathers of rock music, along with Bo Diddley, Sister Rosetta Tharpe, Fats Domino, and he did the duck walk, and he was just an incredible performer. So here I am, really a young woman, but knowledgeable about black music. I've already been on the radio for several years, and here is Chuck Berry. I mean, first of all, I was gassed up to meet him. I knew even at that point that I was meeting someone great. He had on this white suit, and he, when he first got on the stage, he thanked the president and Mrs. Carter and expressed what an honor it was for him. And you could feel the sincerity in his words. And here's a guy who was already a big superstar at that point. But yeah, we're at the White House performing for the president. And I might add this as well. I sat with the president. They had picnic tables. And I was sitting at the table with the president and his wife.
0: Oh, wow.
1: They later got down on the grass. I wasn't doing that because I had on my little pretty dress. I was not sitting on the grass. I don't care. And the White House official photograph that I got signed by president hangs on my wall in my office to this day.
0: That's beautiful. Yeah. I'm going to play a clip of that performance from Chuck Berry. Here he is doing Roll Over Beethoven on World Cafe.

0: On World Cafe, Chuck Berry performing Roll Over Beethoven at the White House on June 7th, 1979 for the celebration of the first Black Music Month. I'm Raina Duras. I'm talking to Deanna Williams today. She was there, and she is here right now for Sense of Place, Philadelphia. We've talked about just a few of the many, many things that you've done in your life and career. I want to fast forward a bit to today. You are the CEO of Influence Entertainment. Could you give us some insight into what you do in that role?
1: I do many things. It's a media company, and we are 30 years young. It's mind-blowing, okay? But 30 years I've been in business as an entrepreneur. Not always the easiest path to take, but a rewarding one nonetheless. I am my own boss, and I like that. I do principally media coaching and artist development. However, we also do live event producing. Last year, I was the director of talent for the Wawa Welcome America Festival.
0: Could you give us an idea of some of the artists that you've worked with as a media coach?
1: I have worked with T.I., one of my favorites. Worked with him for 8 years while he was in and out of jail. And books, movies, and records. I would go with him sometimes to L.A. or wherever, and we would sit, lock down, talk about what was being discussed, develop the prime talking messages. I worked with Neo, Rihanna on her first project, Justin Bieber on his very first album. So what do? I teach them the mechanics of engagement with other human beings. It is one of my gifts and strengths that God has given me. And so I impart to my clients, oftentimes when artists are brand new, they don't know how to walk in a room. They don't know how to connect with their audience. They don't even know, they're very talented, many of them, but they don't know how to sit and have a conversation about that which they created.
0: Sure.
1: That's where I come in. And I help them develop what to say, how to say it, and more.
0: I mean, obviously, it is your business. You get paid for it. But on a personal level, what do you get out of the work that you do?
1: It's very rich. I get a lot of wealth, especially when I'm able to sit and see, read something that they have done. And it just, I will reach back oftentimes to my clients and say, ooh, you did that. You really... I learn more about you, and typically I know a lot about the artist because I do a deep dive. I get the information from the publicist, I get the new music, I get to live in it, I get to, you know, really just get to know them a little better. And usually when I start working with an artist or a client, we sit just like you and I are sitting now, and I'm like, okay, tell me about you. Now, I've done a lot of research, so I know a lot, but I'm like, I don't know anything.
0: Yeah.
1: And then we go from there.
0: My guest is Deanna Williams on World Cafe. We're going to come back and talk a little more in a minute, but I'm going to play a song now from actually two artists that you've worked with. It's T.I., Live Your Life, featuring

0: I'm Raina Duras for Sense of Place Philadelphia on World Cafe. My guest is Deanna Williams. She coached T.I., who you just heard in that song, Live Your Life, featuring Rihanna. Deanna Williams is a woman who's had an impact on so many aspects of the music industry. And you do so many things. You work with artists, and lots of other people. You work with the National Museum of African American Music in Nashville. You do still live here in Philadelphia. We talked earlier about that energy that comes out of Philadelphia. Why have you chosen to stay here in Philly? Because I'm sure you've had opportunities to move other places.
1: I actually did. I moved in the late 80s to Washington, back to Washington, D.C., because Kathy Hughes, who owns Urban One, was buying her first FM station, and she said, I want you to be my program director. Now, I never had aspirations to be a PD. Never. And was probably one of the worst jobs I ever had, being a PD and a manager, a personal manager to an artist. So I moved back very quickly. This is my community. I've come to love. When I first came to Philly, I had a hard time because I wasn't from here. And people typically, it's, where did you go to high school? Where are you from? And when I had to answer those questions, they were like, oh. Well, first of all, they were like, you don't dress like us. You don't talk like us. You're not of us, but you have one of our men. I'm like, okay, don't hate. Okay, but once I got on the radio, things changed radically. Then I became the familiar voice. Then I became part of the family. I became the drive to drop off the kids to school. I became
0: a member of people's routines and lives.
1: Yes, yeah. Then things changed radically for me, and that was fine. So I've come to love this city. I live in North Philly, not far from where I graduated from Temple University. I was a college dropout, but I went back 20 years later. It took me 20 years to get my degree, which I gave to my mother. I had to beg her to give it back to me after about 5 years. I was like, Mama, can I have my degree like at my house, please?
0: She was just so excited.
1: So proud and excited that I finally, because she was like, when I dropped out, she's like, how are you going to make a living? I said, Mama, I'm going to be on the radio. And she was like, girl, what? I was like, watch. And when I did get my job in New York, because I then went to New York after I left D.C., I was making more money than my college professor mother and my father. And then I was like, Mama, are you good now? Yeah. And my parents could listen to me on the radio every day.
0: Isn't that the nicest thing?
1: Yes.
0: They can be with you.
1: Yes.
0: If you're not physically there.
1: Yeah.
0: My guest is Deanna Williams on World Cafe. Black Music Month is still celebrated every year. Mm-hmm. You're still a big part of it. How do you carry on that celebration and that tradition now?
1: Well, because I'm passionate about the culture and the music, I know a lot of the people who make the music. I mean, Stevie Wonder called me the other night. I mean, he's a friend. I met him when I was 17. We're childhood friends. So he called me the other night because his wife and his children were stuck in Philly and couldn't get a hotel. So I was like, they can come to my house.
0: Stevie Wonder couldn't get a hotel.
1: It was late. The flight was canceled, I guess. He wasn't with them. He was someplace else, but his wife and his daughters were going through Philly. And I was like, oh, okay, well, I was like, they can come here.
0: When you look back at 1979, when Black Music Month officially started, and you compare it to now, and you look at the world we're in 2026, how have the goals changed? How has the work changed, or has it?
1: The work has changed, and there's more need for the work more now than ever before. This will be the 47th celebration of June Black Music Month. I might add that when President Jimmy Carter declared it that day on the South Lawn, the only thing he didn't do was sign a presidential proclamation. And how did we find that out? Many years later, around 2000, I wrote President Clinton and asked him to host a similar reception as Jimmy Carter had done. And the White House came back and said, okay, it's in the archives, we see it, and yes, we see that President Carter said June is Black Music Month. Get us some legislation, proclamation, language from Congress. Come back to us, and President Clinton will sign a presidential proclamation. Every president after will do the same. Took me a few years lobbying. I knew nothing about lobbying.
0: And so now it is like official, signed in.
1: Every president issues a proclamation. I didn't get one last year, though. I got one first term. I didn't get one. And normally they send me the proclamations.
0: Right.
1: And we have events.
0: Yeah.
1: Black Music Month events. The last one I attended was with President Biden. And I want to tell you, girl, talk about a moment, Raina. President Biden is on the podium and he says, it is Black Music Month. And Juneteenth is in Black Music Month. Oh, man, look, see the chill bumps? I still have them. It was a moment. And mainly because for the 8 years that President Obama was in office, he changed the name to African American Music Appreciation Month.
0: Right.
1: And for 8 years, I petitioned to change it back to what Kenny Gamble, Ed Wright, myself, and members of the Black Music Association called it.
0: Yeah.
1: Black Music Month. Thank you, President Biden, forever. It's American music. You know, I'm saying Black. It's American music, yeah, made by Black people. But it's something that we should all as Americans be proud of.
0: This is going to air on Juneteenth, this interview. And I know on the 25th of June at the Dell Music Center, it's the Black Music Month celebrations. And we're going to close
1: Eve
0: out today by playing some,
1: yeah,
0: Eve. And I, she's a Philadelphian herself. You curate that event.
1: Yes.
0: Is that correct?
1: I'm not curating this year's event, but I am partly involved in Eve, why she's going to be there.
0: So tell us why. Why did you?
1: Well, we approached her a couple of years ago when I was still working with Welcome America. And, you know, it's her home. So, and she lives overseas. So what a pleasure to be able to come back.
0: Here's Eve. Let me blow your mind.

0: You just heard Eve, Let Me Blow Your Mind, who's headlining the celebration of Black Music Month in Philadelphia this year for World Cafe for Sense of Place Philadelphia. I've been speaking with Deanna Williams. Thank you so much for being here.
1: Thank you, Raina.
0: I'm Raina Durez, back in a moment with more World Cafe.

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